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4: In New York City, there are lots of ways to get to Carnegie Hall. A subway, a taxi, a walk down 57th Street. You've just found another way to get to America's most famous home for classical music. Welcome to Carnegie Hall Live, the broadcast series that gives you a front row seat to concerts by some of the greatest artists in the world, and you hear their performances exactly as they happen. 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Backstage at Carnegie Hall, I'm Jeff Spurgeon, alongside John Schaefer.
5: And it's just Jeff and I backstage here for a change. Normally, by this point in the broadcast, we'd be surrounded by dozens of musicians milling around, getting a few last-minute licks in on their instruments.
4: Yep.
5: But no orchestra on this concert. Instead, we have a single performer, the star Italian pianist Beatrice Rana. She's going to fill Carnegie Hall tonight with music by Prokofiev, Tchaikovsky, and Debussy. A little bit about our pianist tonight. Beatrice Rana is 32 years old. She was born in southern Italy. She is the daughter of two pianists. And I understand they might be listening online tonight from Italy. So, ciao, hello to the Rana family.
4: Beatrice Rana started playing at the age of 3, and she made her debut with an orchestra at the age of 9. So she is already quite a concert veteran. Her meteoric career began when she won the silver medal in the Van Cliburn competition in 2013. And the following year, she began a recording contract with Warner Classics. This is Beatrice Rana's 8th time performing in Carnegie Hall and her 4th solo recital. She told us Carnegie is a venue that always brings a smile to her face.
6: I am so happy to be back in this gorgeous hall. It's a great space for music. The acoustics are just magical. And somehow there is this magic on stage, but also on backstage, knowing that so many incredible artists came here, are coming here, and also some personal heroes like, you know, Horowitz walking on that stage. So if a human being is mortal, then music is really immortal, and these people make themselves and music immortal, and that's what I feel on stage.
5: Pianist Beatrice Rana has 4 pieces for us on the program. We'll hear works by Debussy and Tchaikovsky, and bookending the evening are pieces by Prokofiev, 2 works that might actually have a connection. The last piece on the program is Prokofiev's Sonata No. 6, one of his so-called war sonatas, and actually was the inspiration for the whole evening. That sonata was written during World War II and depicts, in part, the violence of that time. But Rana also chose another Prokofiev piece to begin, based on a different conflict, not a war. She'll play selections from Romeo and Juliet.
6: This is the opening piece of the program. And the Romeo and Juliet was written just a few years before. In fact, there are some similarities in between the two pieces. And, you know, it's made up of another contrast, smaller but still very brutal, which was this fight between these two families that couldn't understand the love of these two young people, Romeo and Juliet. And so in a way, these two pieces are opening and closing the concert with similar issues on a different scale.
4: And that is the music that Beatrice Rana will begin her program tonight. Selections from the 10-piece suite drawn from the ballet score by Sergei Prokofiev, who made the piano arrangements as well. We'll hear 4 of those 10 pieces tonight. The Montagues and the Capulets, Friar Lawrence, Young Juliet, and Mercutio. And so we are almost ready to begin this program. The house is dark, and the lights are up on the stage on that one giant grand piano, that Steinway Concert Grand. You've got 1,000 pounds of steel and wood and copper and iron, 20 tons of tension inside, and one woman walking out now to meet it. The stage door opens, and out comes Beatrice Rana to begin her recital of Prokofiev, Tchaikovsky, and Debussy.

Pianist Beatrice Rana from Carnegie Hall Live with selections from Prokofiev's Romeo and Juliet. Now, for music of Debussy.

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4: We are nearing the end of intermission of Rana's recital concert here at Carnegie Hall. Second half brings us another work by Prokofiev, but before we get to that, selections from Tchaikovsky's Nutcracker. These were arranged for piano by Mikhail Pletnev, the Russian pianist and conductor. Beatrice Rana is a fan of Pletnev's work.
5: It's a fantastic transcription, and I think that when there is such a pianist, such a wonderful pianist that transcribes for the piano, it is very interesting to see how an orchestral sound and also a ballet work gets conveyed on a piano keyboard. I think that shows so much imagination. In a way, it's very challenging because these pieces are full of virtuosity. But there is always this fantastic opportunity to put not just the orchestra, but the ballet movements and gestures into the piano, which is amazing.
6: Pianist Beatrice Rana on the piano transcriptions of Tchaikovsky's Nutcracker that we will hear at the beginning of the second half of her recital tonight. Tchaikovsky's Nutcracker ballet premiered at the Mariinsky Theater in St. Petersburg in 1892. It was Tchaikovsky's final ballet and the second one that he worked on with the choreographer Marius Petipa. The other was Sleeping Beauty. It took Tchaikovsky more than a year to complete the Nutcracker, in part because he was interrupted. He had to go to America for a tour. And on that tour, he came where we are now, John. Mm-hmm. He was here at the opening concert at
4: the opening
6: Carnegie
4: of
6: Hall.
4: Carnegie Hall.
6: Mm-hmm. Mm-hmm.
4: Still here, still going, and still presenting his music. And Beatrice Rana is going to favor us with three selections from the Nutcracker suite: The March, The Dance of the Sugar Plum Fairy, and the Intermezzo,
6: which were not a hit. The ballet was not a huge success when it was first premiered, and in fact, it kind of disappeared for a few decades before being revived. Hard to imagine that that music was not ubiquitous in the world, because it certainly is today.
4: Yeah. In many different arrangements.
6: Oh, for sure.
4: There is the original ballet score, then, of course, the famous orchestral suite, and then the piano reduction. Duke Ellington famously did a version of the Nutcracker.
6: There's a recording of Tchaikovsky's Nutcracker on children's toy pianos and little percussion instruments. Well,
4: it's a perennial favorite.
6: Yes,
4: now.
6: Well, and they're sweet and delightful and melodic. And now she returns to the stage of Carnegie Hall, Beatrice Rana, to bring us music of Tchaikovsky, transcribed by Mikhail Pletnev, from the Nutcracker. From Carnegie Hall, live.

Pianist Beatrice Rana from Carnegie Hall Live, playing transcriptions by Mikhail Pletnev from Tchaikovsky's Nutcracker. And now, Prokofiev's Piano Sonata No. 6.

0: Beatrice Rana, performing the Prokofiev Piano Sonata No. 6. As Harry Haskell writes in the notes to this Carnegie Hall program, a work that has a sense of barely contained chaos, of a world hurtling out of control. Beatrice Rana told us about her impressions of this work.
1: This sonata is the first of the three war sonatas by Prokofiev, and this was written in 1940, so it's really written during the Second World War, and it's a fantastic piece. And, there is a lot of violence, there is a lot of brutality, but at the same time there is also a lot of beauty and tenderness. And if I think of the second or the third movement, really there are one of those beautiful moments that only Prokofiev can give through music.
2: Beatrice Rana talking about the piece we just heard her perform, the Sonata No. 6 by Prokofiev. The power of music at times when we really need it. Prokofiev, certainly an example of that during the dark days of the Second World War. And another curtain call for Beatrice Rana at center stage.
0: She's been out to get a couple of sips of water, and, we know the audience is asking her for an encore. We'll see. She's now stepped between the bench and the piano. Here it comes.

Once again, the Italian pianist Beatrice Rana, live on stage at Carnegie Hall and playing an encore for us by a very young Alexander Scriabin. Scriabin's Etude, Opus 2, Number 1. Which kind of fits with the rest of the program. If you think of it, all of the music, Tchaikovsky, Debussy, Prokofiev, now Scriabin, all of that music from the late 19th and the first half of the 20th century.

0: A second encore from Beatrice Rana here at Carnegie Hall. Last of the etudes of the first book of Debussy's studies for the keyboard, a work for just 8 fingers.
1: 8 fleet fingers. Pretty impressive playing, as it has been all night from Beatrice Rana.
0: If she used 10, who would know?
1: the audience certainly appreciative and calling her back to center stage here at Carnegie Hall. And we've been graced with a visit from our soloist here at the microphone backstage at Carnegie Hall, Beatrice Rana. Welcome.
2: Hi, thanks.
1: Congratulations.
2: Thank you.
0: I have to ask you, that Prokofiev sonata is so dark and there's so much anger in it. What happens to you? How do you control your own emotions, or how does it affect you to play that music? Boy, there's a lot of darkness in that piece.
2: Oh, well, you're right. It's one of the darkest pieces ever. But it's also, when there is rays of sunshine coming in second and third movement, I think it's the most magical thing that can happen. But personally, it's such a dark piece that there is so much suffering and there is so much pain and fear, and somehow it gets, there is this sense of rebellion that I get, that is against this power that is so overwhelming, and somehow this is a huge climax until the end, so the last pages are kind of liberatory of this kind of energy, and I think it's really I try to get out from the machine, because it's like a machinery, the last movement, and so it's a huge fight.
1: It's a really well-constructed program, and we noticed that it was all within a span of 60 years, from about 1880 to 1940. Yeah. Did you intend that?
2: Well, it's funny, because I never think of chronological order, but somehow when I get to construct the program, then I get that there are much more similarities than I thought. Yeah. But for sure, this Prokofiev, Romeo and Juliet, and the Sixth Sonata are meant to be like a frame to this program.
0: Right. Well, you shared with us some wonderful works that are not so often heard of the concert hall tonight. So you took us in a few places that maybe many of us have not gone.
2: And that's why I think people should go to concerts to discover new pieces, right, and to hear music that it's not chosen by an algorithm. I think that might be surprisingly nice.
0: And so it was. Beatrice Rana, congratulations on your performance tonight. And thanks for giving us a couple of minutes.
2: Thank you so much. Grazie.
0: You have people who want to talk to you, so go see them. They're upstairs waiting to...
2: Thank you for being with me.
0: Oh, it was a great pleasure.
2: Thank you.
0: Beatrice Rana at our Carnegie Hall live microphones tonight. And that brings us to the end of this recital by pianist Beatrice Rana. We have a little more time left in this broadcast, so we turn now to an excerpt from an upcoming Carnegie Hall Live program. Here is the Dover String Quartet with some music from Dvorak's String Quartet No. 12, which you might know as his American Quartet.

That was the Dover Quartet performing music from Dvorak's Quartet No. 12, the American Quartet. We'll hear more from that ensemble in an upcoming broadcast from Carnegie Hall Live. For now, that brings us to the end of this program with our thanks to Clive Gillinson and the staff of Carnegie Hall. WQXR's team includes engineers George Wellington, Chase Kulpan, Duke Marcos, Neil Shaw, and Noriko Okabe. Our production team is Eileen Delahunty, Laura Boyman, and Christine Herskovitz. For John Schaefer, I'm Jeff Spurgeon. 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
1: From APM American Public Media, this is Performance Today. I'm Valerie Kaler. Back in 2006, when the music world marked the centenary of Dmitri Shostakovich's birth, I saw one headline that read, "He got lost in his own autobiography," that there was such a focus on his turbulent relationship with the Soviet state that his music was somewhat overlooked in the coverage. But even with the music front and center, it's hard not to sense the politics, the anxiety mixed with parody. Music plus history, fascinating combination. But music alone tells just as dynamic a story. Chamber music by Shostakovich, ahead. Pianist Jeremy Denk has been a fan of Charles Ives since his time at Oberlin.
2: Basically, Ives trying to recreate New England in the 1870s and 80s, right? The way that music was woven into life.
1: Here's a little slice of New England life in the barn from the Violin Sonata No. 2 with Stefan Jacquive and Jeremy Denk.

In the Barn, from Charles Ives' second violin sonata, violinist Stefan Jakiv and pianist Jeremy Dank. From APM, American Public Media, this is Performance Today, taking you to concerts around the world. I'm Valerie Kaler. Dmitri Shostakovich wrote the music we're about to hear during World War II. He'd also just learned that his best friend had died, a musicologist named Ivan Solertinsky. Shostakovich wrote a letter of condolence to the widow, and he said, quote, "I have no words with which to express the pain that racked my entire being when I received this news. I am totally indebted to him for all my education. It will be unbelievably hard to live without him." Shostakovich dedicated his piano trio No. 2 to his friend, but it wasn't just an elegy for a single person. It was a reaction to the horrors he'd seen in the war and what he'd learned about what the German SS officers were doing at the death camps. One story in particular haunted him. The Nazis forced Jewish prisoners to dig their own graves and forced them to dance on those graves. You hear anguish and sorrow, grief, terror, and a grotesque parody of dance. We've got the last two movements of the Piano Trio No. 2 by Dmitri Shostakovich from a La Jolla Music Society concert, with Stefan Jakiv, violin, Sterling Elliott, cello, and Conrad Tau, piano. The piano begins this movement alone with ominous, booming chords, and then the strings join in with a heartbreaking, heartbroken melody.

0: We just heard the third and fourth movements of the Piano Trio No. 2 by Dmitri Shostakovich. When that piece was premiered in Moscow in 1944, the audience was wrecked, weeping openly. Honestly, I'm a bit wrecked myself. It is such a powerful manifestation of grief and terror. The mournful, Jewish-sounding melodies throughout that trio were inspired by the composer's horror at what was happening to Jewish prisoners at the death camps. He wrote about what a powerful impression Jewish folk music had made on him. Quote, "It's multifaceted. It can appear to be happy while it is tragic. It's almost always laughter through tears." The Piano Trio No. 2 in E minor by Dmitri Shostakovich. We heard pianist Conrad Tau, violinist Stefan Jakiv, and cellist Sterling Elliott at the Conrad Prebys Performing Arts Center in La Jolla, California. A concert presented by La Jolla Music Society. In a moment, rinse, repeat, recycle, rebirth. 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
3: 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The music you're enjoying is the piece Moshe Bartzubinsky, A Poem for Two Pianos, by Indiana composer Matthew Bridgham.
0: In the winter of 2020, composer Anthony Barfield was working on a new piece for the American Brass Quintet. While he was turning over ideas in his head, Barfield took some long walks in the woods. On those walks, a single word kept coming to his mind: rebirth. That became the core idea for the music we're about to hear, a piece he called Samsara, the Sanskrit word meaning the endless cycle of death and rebirth. Let's hear the American Brass in concert in Interlochen, Michigan. They're playing Samsara, written for them by Anthony Barfield.

Music inspired by the endless cycle of death and rebirth. Samsara by composer Anthony Barfield. He wrote that in 2020 for the American Brass Quintet. We just heard a recent performance they gave at the Dendrinos Chapel and Recital Hall in Interlochen, Michigan, an event put on by the good folks at Interlochen Presents. The American Brass Quintet, founded in 1960, none of the founding members remain in the group. Not a surprise, 65 years in. This August, longtime trumpeter Kevin Cobb said goodbye after 25 great years. The quintet welcomed trumpeter Thiago Link to the fold. Originally from Brazil, Link spent 15 years as principal trumpet of the Porto Alegre Symphony and also founded a brass quintet. He is thrilled to join the current lineup of the American Brass. Fellow trumpeter Brandon Ridenour, Eric Reed on French horn, trombonist Hilary Sims, and John Rojak playing bass trombone. The American Brass Quintet plays concerts all across the country. They also teach every summer at the Aspen Festival and during the school year at the Juilliard School in New York. In a moment, 5, 6, 7, 8, yeah, you're listening to Performance Today.

0: Hello, I'm Michael Barone, host of Pipe Dreams. For more than four decades, we've been sharing moments of beauty and discovery together through music of the pipe organ, drawing inspiration from traditions age-old from around the world. 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The process is very simple and we'll guide you through it. And I thank you for making this journey possible.
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2: When you go to an opera, you pretty much already know you're gonna have to suspend your disbelief. Except a few delays in the action while singing happens, and more than likely there will be some implausible turns in the plot. If you ever see Mozart's opera Idomeneo, just let it go. Suspend that disbelief altogether before you even take a seat. Don't be bothered by storms popping out of nowhere to dispense cosmic justice. Don't be bothered by a big angry sea serpent. And don't be bothered by the fact that this story about the tragic fallout from the Trojan War ends with a sprightly ballet. Just take it all in. And if you don't get your knickers in a twist about the existence of that ballet, you might appreciate that Mozart wrote some terrific music for the dance that wraps up the opera. Let's go to a concert at the Franz Liszt Academy of Music in Budapest. No dancers here, just Nicholas Ahlstedt conducting the Budapest Festival Orchestra. This is ballet music from the opera Idomeneo by Mozart.

Ballet music from the opera Idomeneo by Mozart from a concert in Budapest. Nicholas Ahlstedt conducted the Budapest Festival Orchestra in concert at the Franz Liszt Academy of Music. When that opera debuted in 1781, the reviews were tepid at best. Idomeneo pretty much disappeared for the better part of two centuries. But over about the last generation, it's finally found a place on opera stages around the world. Our technical director here at PT is Craig Thorson. Gene Barron is our technical producer. Our director of media production and operations is Elizabeth Iverson. The senior director of media operations for APM is Josh Kubasta. 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
0: In January of 2025, composer Star Parodi lost her home and her music studio in the Pacific Palisades fire. All her instruments, all her equipment, lost. She had to start from scratch. Still, she came out of the fire okay. Parodi felt a link between that tragedy and an adventure she'd had in her 20s, when she rode a rip current around a tropical island. Both experiences pushed her into the unknown, where she discovered her own inner strength in the act of letting go. She wrote this music as a meditation on resilience and surrender. From APM, American Public Media, this is Performance Today. I'm Valerie Kaler. Riptide by Star Parodi, ahead this hour. Nobody wants to get COVID, but for Richard Danielpour, who happens to have asthma, it would be especially dangerous. So during the pandemic, he hunkered down at home, listened to a lot of music. In particular, an album of Bach, played by pianist Simona Dinnerstein, was a tremendous comfort. He eventually cold-called her to say thanks and to say he'd like to write a piece for her. Simona Dinnerstein plays a bit of that for us here, the fourth movement of Danielpour's An American Mosaic.

Simona Dinnerstein played Rabbis and Ministers from An American Mosaic by Richard Daniel Poor. From APM American Public Media, this is Performance Today. I'm Valerie Kaler, glad to have you along for today's musical adventures and discoveries. When composer Star Perotti was in her 20s, she spent some time in the South Pacific Islands. She was swimming near a riptide, and a local encouraged her to hop on for the ride of her life. They told her the Tahitian way is to go with the flow, not to push against it. So Perotti let the current take her, more than a mile around the tip of an island. The current was so fast, she felt like she was getting on a train. Elation, terror, wonder, magic swirled through her. She was surrounded by fish all going the same speed. Manta rays, moray eels, angelfish flying through the water next to her. And when she arrived at the other side of the island, Perotti simply turned sideways and swam out. Perotti says she's recently felt a deep correlation between her experiences in that riptide and the 2025 Pacific Palisades fire. More on that after we hear some music. This is called Riptide by Star Perotti. Deliana Lazarova conducting the Ensemble Rocco.

0: In January of 2025, composer Star Perotti lost her home and her music studio in the Pacific Palisades fire. All her beloved instruments and her equipment were lost, and she had to completely rebuild. Still, she came out of that fire okay. Perotti felt a deep connection between that terrible tragedy and that adventure from her 20s when she rode a riptide around a tropical island. Both experiences pushed her into the unknown, where she discovered her own inner strength in the act of letting go. She wrote the piece we just heard as a meditation on resilience and surrender, a new piece called Riptide by Star Perotti. Conductor Deliana Lazarova led the ensemble Rocco at St. John the Divine Church in Houston, Texas. That concert made possible by the Albert and Margaret Allkeck Foundation. In a moment, we'll meet one of Papa Haydn's sextuplets. 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In fact, you get everything. And you even get to set the price. 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
0: Legend has it that many years ago in Buffalo, New York, an unexpected blizzard caught a couple of bar workers unawares after closing time. They realized they were going to be snowed in for at least a couple of days, and they started sorting through the bar provisions to see what they could find to eat. According to that legend, what they found was Tabasco sauce, tomato juice, and a package of frozen chicken parts. A little pepper, a little salt, a little hot grease, and voila, the birth of buffalo wings. They say that necessity is the mother of invention, but available resources are key. So, young Joseph Haydn was given this list of ingredients, a cello, a viola, and a pair of violins, and asked to see what he could cook up. Voila, the birth of the string quartet. Let's hear one of Papa Haydn's babies, String Quartet No. 4 from the set published as Opus 20, played here by the Fry Street Quartet at Hamilton College in Clinton, New York.

A quartet in D major by Yusuf Haydn. It was the fourth of a set of six he published as Opus 20, and his 27th quartet overall. It can be kind of confusing to keep track. The Fry Street Quartet was in concert at Wellen Hall at the Schombach Center for Music and the Performing Arts on the campus of Hamilton College in Clinton, New York. Haydn wrote the six-string quartets of his Opus 20 when he was 40 years old. They're landmarks of a sort, his first mature string quartets. Within this important group of pieces, one quartet in particular stood out, the one we just heard, number 4. Beethoven liked it so much, he copied it out by hand to get a better sense of the musical craftsmanship that lay behind it. And Brahms liked it so much that he acquired Haydn's original autograph copy. You can revisit that Haydn as brought to sunny life by the Fry Street Quartet on the PT page at yourclassical.org. Each daily show is archived for a full month after the initial broadcast and available as streaming audio on demand. 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

0: Hello, I'm Michael Barone, host of Pipe Dreams. 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
2: 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Serious chess players spend a lot of time working on what they call the end game, how to see what's going on at the end of a long, tough game, and how to close it out with ingenuity, with creativity, and style. Pianist Simona Dinnerstein has developed a similar strategy for learning pieces of music.
3: I always thought about music in sequence. I always think about, you know, the first phrase followed by the second phrase, followed by the third, and then I needed to think about it in a backwards sequence, so from the end of the piece to the beginning. So it's given me a lot more security. I mean, it's been a tremendous change to how I feel because I literally know the piece backwards and forwards. And when I go out, I feel comfortable.
2: Simona Dinnerstein had a good reason for that new strategy.
3: I had a nightmare

0: concert, a nightmare performance, like the worst concert I've ever had in my life, because I do have memory slips.
1: Let's hear pianist Simona Dinnerstein feeling comfortable on stage at Spivey Hall in Morrow, Georgia. She's comfortable because she knows this piece backwards and forwards. She starts at the beginning in this performance of the Etude No. 6 by Philip Glass.

0: The Etude No. 6 by Philip Glass. Simona Dinerstein gave that concert at Spivey Hall in Morrow, Georgia. Our acquisition of that concert recording was made possible by the Walter and Emily Spivey Foundation. Simona Dinerstein has built a solid career as a pianist, and she's done it very much in her own style, following her own path. She dropped out of the Juilliard School when she was 18, and at that point, she struggled to find management, and she had a hard time booking concerts. So Dinerstein gave up on those conventional routes of starting a career. She raised $15,000 by herself to record and release an album, The Goldberg Variations by J.S. Bach. And the classical music world went wild when that album dropped. It topped the classical music charts here in the States and in Europe and put her right in the spotlight. And now she's having the career she always dreamed of. In her own way, on her own terms, American pianist Simona Dinerstein. Our staff here at PT is senior producer Catherine Slusher, producers Megan Oglesby and Kathleen Bradbury, associate producer John Goman, music logger David Kemp, and our classical digital producer is Inez Guanches. 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
3: Nancy Dahlberg was a Danish composer of the early 20th century who studied with the notable Scandinavian composers Johann Svendsen and Carl Nielsen. She wrote many songs and works for orchestra. One such work was her Scherzo for String Orchestra, of which Nielsen conducted the premiere in 1914. Although the work received great acclaim, it was not published during Dahlberg's lifetime. This work and many more coming up this hour on Anytime Classical. I'm your host, Denise Finnegan-Hill,

This piece is called Jabuticaba, which is a tree native to Brazil that grows dark fruits that are grape-like. And it is composed by the Brazilian composer Rodrigo Vita and performed here by pianist Olga Kopylova.

The pianist Olga Kobylova performed Habutakaba by Brazilian composer Rodrigo Vita. Music of Richard Wagner next. This is a Faust overture. Gerard Schwartz leads the Seattle Symphony Orchestra.

That was a Faust Overture by Richard Wagner. Gerard Schwartz led the Seattle Symphony Orchestra. This next piece is by Nancy Dahlberg, a Danish composer of the early 20th century who studied with Carl Nielsen. She wrote mainly songs and works for orchestra. One of those works is her Scherzo for String Orchestra, which premiered with Nielsen conducting in 1914. Here is a recording of the work by the Danish Philharmonic Orchestra under the direction of Franz Rasmussen.

Franz Rasmussen led the Danish Philharmonic Orchestra in Scherzo for String Orchestra by Danish composer Nancy Dahlberg. You're tuning in to Anytime Classical, a production of Classical Music Indie. I'm your host, Denise Finnegan-Hill. We have more great music to come. Thank you so much.

This is Anytime Classical. I'm your host, Denise Finnegan-Hill. This next work is by living composer Tim Jansa called Morningsides. The title comes from both the chamber musicians who commissioned it, the Atlanta-based Morningside Chamber Musicians, and the name of the Morningside neighborhood in Atlanta, which is a rather affluent part of the inner city. Here is the Atlanta Chamber Winds under the direction of Robert J. Ambrose.

Morningsides, music of Tim Jansa. Robert J. Ambrose led the Atlanta Chamber Winds. We'll finish off the hour with the fourth horn concerto in E-flat major by Wolfgang Amadeus Mozart. The manuscript of the work was written in four different colors, red, green, blue, and black. And it is speculated that Mozart was playing a joke on the horn player Joseph Lutgeb. Here is a recording with horn soloist Eric Rusk and the Scottish Chamber Orchestra under the direction of Sir Charles Mackross.

Sir Charles Mackerras led the Scottish Chamber Orchestra, joined by horn soloist Eric Rusk, in the Fourth Horn Concerto in E-flat major by Wolfgang Amadeus Mozart. This piece is called Jabuticaba, which is a tree native to Brazil that grows dark fruits that are grape-like, and it is composed by the Brazilian composer Rodrigo Vita and performed here by pianist Olga Kopylova.

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1: Paul Chihara is a living American composer who was a student of the famed pedagogue Nadia Boulanger. A longtime professor at UCLA, Chihara founded the UCLA Visual Media Graduate Program and is himself a film composer as well as a concert composer. He has received numerous commissions and awards, with recordings of his works appearing on major labels. We'll listen to one such commission from the Cleveland Orchestra later this hour. That is Chihara's first concerto for viola and orchestra. Written in one movement in 1963, it is a fine sample of his output and of the viola repertoire. I'm your host, Denise Finnegan-Hill, and you're listening to Anytime Classical. O Magnum Mysterium by Giovanni Gabrieli, in a brass arrangement performed by Galliard Brass Ensemble.

A beautiful brass arrangement of O Magnum Mysterium by Giovanni Gabrielli. We heard the Galliard Brass Ensemble here on Anytime Classical. Music of Darius Mio, originally composed as incidental music for the Theater Scaramouche. He later revised some of the music for two pianos. Here is that Scaramouche Suite performed by Katia and Maria Lebec.

Katia and Marielle Lebec were at the piano performing the Scaramouche Suite by Darius Milhaud. Now, music of the classical Czech composer Josef Myslivicek, a Sinfonia in G major from 1764. Here is the Prague Chamber Orchestra.

The Prague Chamber Orchestra performed Sinfonia in G Major from 1764 by Josef Myslivicek. Here on Anytime Classical, I'm your host, Denise Finnegan-Hill. 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Stay tuned for more great

We'll hear The Enchanted Lake by Anatoly Liadov next. He wrote of the work, quote, "How clear the multitude of stars hovering over the mysteries of the deep, but above all, no entreaties and no complaints, only nature, cold, malevolent, and fantastic as a fairy tale," end quote. We'll hear the Slovak Philharmonic Orchestra under the direction of Stefan Gunzenhauser.

The Enchanted Lake, music of Anatoly Liadov. Stefan Gunzenhauser led the Slovak Philharmonic Orchestra. We'll round off the hour with a work by Paul Chihara, a living American composer. He was a student of the famed pedagogue Nadia Boulanger and a longtime professor at UCLA. This work was a commission from the Cleveland Orchestra, his concerto for viola, which is composed in just one movement. Performed here by the Colburn Chamber Orchestra under the direction of Yehuda Glad, with viola soloist Paul Coletti.

Paul Galletti was on viola, joined by the Colburn Chamber Orchestra, with Yehuda Galad conducting in Viola Concerto by Paul Chihara. O Magnum Mysterium by Giovanni Gabrielli in a brass arrangement performed by Galliard Brass Ensemble.

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1: At the end of the 19th century, the most prominent composers with Czech heritage were doing everything they could to celebrate it. Dvořák, Smetana, and others deliberately wrote music with the rhythms and scale patterns of the tunes that Czech people had danced to for generations. But that left Zdeněk Fibich in an awkward spot. His mother was from Vienna, and she expected him to study in and speak German. Fortunately, he found a more universal way to express himself, music. And in the upcoming hour, you'll notice that his appeal was pretty universal, too. Stay with me, Michael Toulouse, for music of Zdeněk Fibich.

With the Violins of Hope project, violinist Niv Ashkenazi spotlights instruments once owned by Jewish musicians who were persecuted in the Holocaust. He performs with pianist Matthew Grable now. It's a piece by Maurice Ravel, Kaddish.

Tadish, music of Maurice Ravel. Violinist Niv Ashkenazi performed with pianist Matthew Grabel. Jan Latham Koenig leads the London Philharmonic Orchestra in the Suite No. 1 from Facade. It's music of Sir William Walton.

Music of English composer Sir William Walton. You heard the Suite No. 1 from Facade, the London Philharmonic performed. Later on, it's music of a famous Baroque era resident of England. Stay with us for a suite from Handel's Roderigo. As a woman working in a field dominated by men, Germaine Taillefer certainly qualified as a progressive. Yet there was one aspect of her musicianship that was surprisingly conservative. She excelled at playing the harpsichord, and her timing couldn't have been better, as contemporaries like Igor Stravinsky, Darius Milhaud, and Francis Poulenc took a fresh look at 18th century music. Their neoclassical scores sometimes actually included parts for the harpsichord. This is music for the modern piano by Germaine Taillefer, Fleur de France.

Violinist Isaac Stern with the Franz Liszt Chamber Orchestra playing music of Leclerc, Tambourin. Zdeněk Fibich was one of those composers who would have been better off in a different era. He was born in 1850 in a town in the middle of what is now the Czech Republic. Although his father was Czech, his mother was Austrian and of German descent. She gave the young Zdeněk his first piano lessons and homeschooled him as well. Then she sent him to German-speaking schools in Vienna and Prague, all of this at a time of rising Czech nationalism. By the time Fibich had finished his education, audiences preferred composers with an authentic bohemian sound, something his teachers had mostly avoided. Here is his overture for a play called A Night at Karlstein.

František Vajnar led the Prague Radio Symphony Orchestra in the overture for A Night at Karlstein, music of Zdeněk Fibich. I'm Michael Toulouse. Thanks for joining me. Now Parley of Instruments performs an overture in suite from Handel's Rodrigo.

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0: This overture proves that even the most straight-laced, uptight nerds in classical music can have a sense of humor. In acknowledging an honorary degree from a respected university, Johannes Brahms borrowed a few tunes to be sung while getting drunk. That's usually the punchline to this story, but the fact is that his little act of rebellion had a wicked kick. One of his songs was intended not just for drinking, but also for stirring up a rebellion against the Austro-Hungarian Empire. You can imagine how that went over at the Vienna premiere of the Academic Festival Overture. I'm Michael Toulouse. I trust you'll be a little less outraged when you hear it in the upcoming hour. Observers of the Paris Conservatory were shocked over a century ago, not just once, but twice, a woman nearly won the Prix de Rome, the top prize in composition, 2 years in a row. Nadia Boulanger came up short in 1908 and again in 1909. Oddly enough, Nadia's younger sister Lili captured the Rome Prize just a few years later. We'll hear music of Nadia herself, Vers la Vie Nouvelle.

Vers la vie nouvelle, toward new life, music of French composer and famous teacher Nadia Boulanger, pianist Lucy Mauro performed. The Imitation Game, a movie released in 2014, got to the heart of two deep moral conflicts for famed codebreaker Alan Turing. One was his homosexuality, a major problem back in the mid-20th century. The other dilemma, which was even more fraught, had to do with the laws of probability. Once England knew all of Germany's secret plans, how often could it act on them without being detected? Alexandre Desplat helped to highlight the tension with his score. Here's the Orchestra of Paris with music from The Imitation Game.

A suite from The Imitation Game, music of Alexandre Desplat, the composer led the orchestra of Paris. Gaudeamus igitur is Latin for so let us rejoice, and thanks no doubt to the artful use of a long-dead language, the song beginning with that line has become a part of the most respectable traditions of college life, including commencement ceremonies. But when Johannes Brahms quoted it at the end of his academic festival overture, he was thinking more of its original context. Students first joined in a chorus of Gaudeamus many centuries ago at drinking parties. Brahms managed to exaggerate its rowdy connotations through contrast. The main part of his overture quotes three more socially acceptable student songs. Here's the Academic Festival Overture.

Leonard Slatkin led the St. Louis Symphony Orchestra in the Academic Festival Overture, Music of Brahms. The Boston Brass Ensemble and E. Power Biggs performed music of Frescobaldi.

The Canzone No. 5, music of Frescobaldi, performed by Boston Brass with organist E. Power Biggs. Music of Telemann with the name Bizarre, still to come. Here's the first of the romantic pieces of Antonin Dvorak.

Violinist Robin Sharp with pianist Anne Epperson performing the first of the romantic pieces of Antonin Dvorak. I'm Michael Toulouse. Happy to have your company for this program. Most composers aren't known for their business sense, but Georg-Philipp Telemann defied that stereotype. He was successful because he sought out commissions and positions that would advance his career and hopefully enrich his finances. His shrewd deals helped him secure his reputation as one of the most productive composers of his time. This one is called La Bizarre, and it follows the usual format, but has some twists and turns along the way.

0: Le Concert des Nations performed the suite La Bizarre by Telemann. There's more information at classicalmusicindie.org.
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2: When considering neo-romantic composers, one might think of Howard Hanson. Another prominent American writing in this style was Edward Joseph Collins. He spent most of his career in Chicago, where he received popularity, although that influence did not reach far beyond Chicago during his lifetime. Collins often drew inspiration from his own Irish heritage. Both of his parents were Irish immigrants, and wrote several works inspired by the Emerald Isle, including one we'll listen to later this hour, his Variations on an Irish Tune for Orchestra. You're listening to Anytime Classical. I'm your host, Denise Finnegan-Hill. Thanks for joining me today.

Erzsébet Tusa was at the piano, performing Hungarian Rhapsody No. 3 by Franz Liszt. A work of Sergei Prokofiev, composed when he was still a student. Really more atmospheric than melodic, this is called Dreams. We'll hear the Concertgebouw Orchestra Amsterdam with Vladimir Ashkenazy conducting.

Dreams, music of Sergei Prokofiev. Vladimir Ashkenazi led Concertgebouw Orchestra Amsterdam. Our next work is called Aroma Foliato by Gabriela Ortiz. This piece was written for Mozart's 250th anniversary, and Ortiz uses a form similar to a rondo to create more freedom and lightness, and utilizes fragments of Mozart's String Quartet No. 21. She shares, quote, "These fragments link the sections, which are my memory, time, and personal musical history," end quote. Here's violinist Lorenz Gama, violinist Shalini Vigian, violist Jan Carlin, and cellist Peter Jacobson.

Music of Gabriela Ortiz called Aroma Foliado, performed by violinists Lorenz Gama and Shalini Vijayan, violist Jan Carlin, and cellist Peter Jacobson. Thank you for listening to Anytime Classical today. I'm your host, Denise Finnegan-Hill. Anytime Classical is a production of Classical Music Indie. 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

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I'm your host, Denise Finnegan-Hill. Here is a fugue in G minor by Johann Sebastian Bach, arranged for saxophones. Here is the Washington Saxophone Quartet.

The Washington Saxophone Quartet performed an arrangement of Fugue in G minor by Johann Sebastian Bach. Born to Irish immigrants, the American composer Edward Joseph Collins drew inspiration from his own heritage in this Variations on an Irish Tune. Here is the Royal Scottish National Orchestra under the direction of Maren Alsop.

Aaron Alsop led the Royal Scottish National Orchestra in Variations on an Irish Tune by American composer Edward Joseph Collins. Hungarian Rhapsody No. 3 by Franz Liszt. Here is pianist Erzsébet Tusa.

0: Erzsébet Tusa was at the piano, performing Hungarian Rhapsody No. 3 by Franz Liszt.
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2: Coming up this hour on Anytime Classical, a concerto grosso from an opus that defined the genre, a work that was originally the finale for one violin concerto and then just became its own thing, and a rain of diamonds. I'm Kate Botello with music coming up from Arcangelo Corelli, the Concerto Grosso No. 10, the introduction in Rondo Capriccioso by Camille Saint-Saëns, and Rain of Diamonds by Emil Waldteufel, along with some music from Claude Debussy. A wonderful hour of music is coming your way, so stay right here. Up first this hour, the third movement of the Symphony No. 1 by Johannes Brahms, performed by the Berlin Philharmonic Orchestra, conducted by Herbert von Karajan.

Johannes Brahms, the third movement of Symphony No. 1 in C minor, performed by the Berlin Philharmonic Orchestra, conducted by Herbert von Karajan. You're listening to Anytime Classical. I'm your host, Kate Botello. Hey there. I've got some music for you next from Arcangelo Corelli. This is the Concerto Grosso No. 10 in C major, out of a set of 12 that he composed sometime in the 1680s, but they weren't published until after his death, so they were published in 1714. And this supposedly defined the genre, this set of 12. And a reminder, a concerto grosso is, instead of one instrument playing in front of the orchestra, in this instance, we have a string quartet doing that. That's what makes this definitive. We'll hear the Rhenish Chamber Orchestra of Cologne perform this music, led by Jan Corazzola.

Jan Carasola conducted the Rhenish Chamber Orchestra of Cologne, performing the Concerto Grosso No. 10 in C major, out of 12, by Arcangelo Corelli. Up next this hour, the 1863 Introduction and Rondo Capriccioso by the French composer Camille Saint-Saëns. Now, this was dedicated to virtuoso violinist Pablo Sarasate, and he premiered it in April of 1867 with Saint-Saëns conducting. Now, this was originally supposed to be the finale for the Violin Concerto No. 1, but he just decided to release it as a standalone piece. So filling in for Sarasate in this recording, Itzhak Perlman, and filling in for Camille Saint-Saëns as conductor, Zubin Mehta, with the New York Philharmonic.

Zubin Mehta conducted the New York Philharmonic and violinist Itzhak Perlman in the introduction and Rondo Capriccioso by Camille Saint-Saëns. Up next, music by Ángel Barrios for the guitar called Bulerías del Macaco, which basically means funny monkey dance. We'll hear this performed by guitarist Gabriel Estarellas.

Bulerías del Macaco, Funny Monkey Dances by Ángel Barrios. Right now, this hour, a beautiful piece from Emile Waldteufel. This is Pluie de Diamant, which means Rain of Diamonds. What an awesome title. We'll hear this performed by the Vienna Volksoper Orchestra, conducted by Franz Bauer-Teusel.

François Teufel conducted the Vienna Folks Opera Orchestra in Pluie de Diamants, Rain of Diamonds by Emil Waldteufel. Thanks for spending your hour with Anytime Classical. I'm Kate Botello with one more work for you. This is a little suite for the piano by Claude Debussy that premiered in 1902. He wrote the first and third movements in 1901 and then stuck in the middle a saraband he composed in 1894.

Vlado Perlemutter at the piano performing a suite for piano by Claude Debussy. Up first this hour, the third movement of the Symphony No. 1 by Johannes Brahms, performed by the Berlin Philharmonic Orchestra, conducted by Herbert von Karajan.

0: Johannes Brahms, the third movement of Symphony No. 1 in C minor, performed by the Berlin Philharmonic Orchestra, conducted by Herbert von Karajan.
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2: There's plenty of evidence for the oft-repeated story about this music. Beethoven really did scratch Napoleon's name out. He even left a hole, but music scholar Maynard Solomon suggests a more nuanced reality. He notes that before even starting the Eroica, Beethoven was upset about the French consul's agreement with the Vatican and humiliated by the French army's defeat of Austria, and his real heroes were English. The conflicting emotions of the music coming up would have been a baffling tribute to Lord Nelson or General Abercrombie. Fortunately, we don't have to worry about that. We know the real tribute is to Beethoven's artistry itself. Stay with me, Michael Toulouse, for music from the Eroica.
3: Although there are over 350 different recorded versions of this next piece, the best known of them lean in on the exotic sound that prompted Duke Ellington to write the music in the first place in 1936. He collaborated with Juan Tizol on Caravan. We'll hear the RTE Concert Orchestra led by Richard Heyman playing Caravan.

Duke Ellington collaborated with Juan Tizol to create that music, and it went on to be recorded over 300 times. You've heard the RTE Concert Orchestra perform Caravan. Most young aspiring Dutch composers would be proud to receive the Henriette Bosmans Prize. The 2,500 euro award is named for a woman composer who overcame not just gender bias, but also anti-Semitism. Henriette Bosmans was born in 1895 in Amsterdam, where her father served as principal cellist of the Amsterdam Concertgebouw Orchestra. Although he died when Henriette was very young, music was in the cards anyway. Her mother, Sarah Benedicts, taught piano at the Amsterdam Conservatory. Henriette became a successful concert pianist with Sarah's help. But because Sarah was Jewish, the Nazi-era Dutch government barred Henriette from performing. We'll hear her six preludes Marie-Catherine Giraud performs.

Marie Catherine Giraud performed 6 preludes by Dutch composer Henriette Bosman. The sound of the Hollywood musical for at least the past half century has been shaped by the Sherman brothers. Richard M. and Robert B. Sherman have scored more musical films than any other team. They owed much of their prolific output to Walt Disney, who took them on as staff songwriters at his studios in the early 60s. There, the Shermans wrote the music for smash hits like The Jungle Book, Bedknobs and Broomsticks, and The Aristocats, and they earned 2 Oscars for the project we'll sample next. Here's a medley from Mary Poppins.

Arthur Fiedler led the Boston Pops in a medley from Mary Poppins, music of Richard M. and Robert B. Sherman. Raymond Lepard leads the English Chamber Orchestra in music of Handel.

The Minuet from Berenice, music of Handel, Raymond Lepard led the English Chamber Orchestra. There's music of Beethoven coming up, and it's performed in a way that audiences of Beethoven's day would have recognized. Now, Leif Ove Andsnes performs Chopin's Ballade No. 1.

The Ballade No. 1 of Frédéric Chopin, performed by pianist Leif Ove Andsnes. I'm Michael Toulouse. It's nice to have you along for this program. Beethoven's hearing was fading fast when he wrote the Heiligenstadt Testament in 1802. He was so depressed he contemplated taking his own life. The composer dealt with the situation by focusing on work, pouring his efforts into a major piece of orchestral music. He had thought for several years about composing something to honor General Napoleon Bonaparte, and his Symphony No. 3, finished barely a year after the Testament, was the result. When Beethoven's student Ferdinand Ries broke the news that Napoleon had declared himself emperor, the composer tore the title page of the symphony in two and threw it on the floor. When he published the work in 1806, he suggested the title Sinfonia Eroica. We'll hear the opening movement as performed by a period instrument ensemble, Les Siècles.

0: Les Siècles, the Centuries, a period instrument ensemble led by François-Xavier Roth, performing music there of Beethoven, the opening movement of his Symphony No. 3, the Eroica. There is more information at classicalmusicindy.org.
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0: Although there are over 350 different recorded versions of this next piece, the best known of them lean in on the exotic sound that prompted Duke Ellington to write the music in the first place in 1936. He collaborated with Juan Tizol on Caravan. We'll hear the RTE Concert Orchestra led by Richard Heyman playing Caravan.

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1: When considering neo-romantic composers, one might think of Howard Hanson. Another prominent American writing in this style was Edward Joseph Collins. He spent most of his career in Chicago, where he received popularity, although that influence did not reach far beyond Chicago during his lifetime. Collins often drew inspiration from his own Irish heritage. Both of his parents were Irish immigrants, and wrote several works inspired by the Emerald Isle, including one we'll listen to later this hour, his Variations on an Irish Tune for Orchestra. You're listening to Anytime Classical. I'm your host, Denise Finnegan Hill. Thanks for joining me today.

Erzsébet Tusa was at the piano, performing Hungarian Rhapsody No. 3 by Franz Liszt. A work of Sergei Prokofiev, composed when he was still a student. Really more atmospheric than melodic, this is called Dreams. We'll hear the Concertgebouw Orchestra Amsterdam with Vladimir Ashkenazy conducting.

Dreams, music of Sergei Prokofiev, Vladimir Ashkenazy, led Concertgebouw Orchestra Amsterdam. Our next work is called Aroma Foliato by Gabriela Ortiz. This piece was written for Mozart's 250th anniversary, and Ortiz uses a form similar to a rondo to create more freedom and lightness, and utilizes fragments of Mozart's String Quartet No. 21. She shares, quote, "These fragments link the sections, which are my memory, time, and personal musical history," end quote. Here's violinist Lorenz Gama, violinist Shalini Vigian, violist Jan Carlin, and cellist Peter Jacobson.

Music of Gabriela Ortiz called Aroma Foliado, performed by violinists Lorenz Gama and Shalini Vijayan, violist Jan Carlin, and cellist Peter Jacobson. Thank you for listening to Anytime Classical today. I'm your host, Denise Finnegan-Hill. 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

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I'm your host, Denise Finnegan Hill. Here is a fugue in G minor by Johann Sebastian Bach, arranged for saxophones. Here is the Washington Saxophone Quartet.

The Washington Saxophone Quartet performed an arrangement of Fugue in G minor by Johann Sebastian Bach. Born to Irish immigrants, the American composer Edward Joseph Collins drew inspiration from his own heritage in this Variations on an Irish Tune. Here is the Royal Scottish National Orchestra under the direction of Maren Alsop.

0: Aaron Alsop led the Royal Scottish National Orchestra in Variations on an Irish Tune by American composer Edward Joseph Collins.
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0: Hungarian Rhapsody No. 3 by Franz Liszt. Here is pianist Erzsébet Tusa.

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1: She was born Melanie Bonis, but she modified her name to the more androgynous Mel in order to get her music published. In her day, late 19th century Paris, women composers were not taken seriously. Seeing a female name on a score could mean instant dismissal by publishers, critics, and audiences. Bonis wanted her music to be judged on its own merits rather than her gender. Hence, Mel Bonis. From APM American Public Media, this is Performance Today. I'm Valerie Kaler. Ahead this hour, a character piece inspired by Salome, part of a set that Mel Bonis called Legendary Women. Salome, just one of the legendary women immortalized in music by Mel Bonis, who was pretty legendary herself, defied the societal norms of her era and made a career for herself in a male-dominated field. Here's something she wrote in 1936 for flute and piano.

Flutist Maria Cecilia Munoz and pianist Tiffany Butt, with music by French composer Mel Bonis. From APM, American Public Media, this is Performance Today, taking you to concerts around the world. I'm Valerie Kaler. French composer Mel Bonis was very fond of writing character pieces for solo piano, inspired by women, real, mythical, or literary. She returned to three of those solo piano works and orchestrated them. She called that set Legendary Women. The middle piece was inspired by the biblical character Salome, whose seductive dance caused more than one man to lose his head, figuratively and literally. Conductor Christian Reif and the Lakes Area Music Festival Orchestra with Salome by Mel Bonis.

0: little slightly uneasy laughter from the audience there at the end of that performance of Salome by Mel Bonis. Maybe they weren't expecting the piece to end so abruptly, almost as if the executioner's axe had fallen. Salome, you may remember, danced so alluringly for Herod that he promised her anything, and had to follow through when she asked for the head of John the Baptist. One of the legendary women cast in music by French composer Mel Bonis. She was born Melanie, but she modified her name to the more masculine Mel in order to get her music published. In her day, which was late 19th century Paris, women composers just were not taken seriously. A female name on the score could mean instant dismissal by publishers and critics and audiences. Bonis wanted her music to be judged on its own merits. Hence, Mel Bonis, a legendary woman. We heard Salome from a set of three orchestral pieces depicting women of myth, legend, and literature. Legendary Women by Mel Bonis. Christian Reif conducted the Lakes Area Music Festival Orchestra in that concert at the Gitche Zibe Center for the Arts in Brainerd, Minnesota, part of the Summertime Lakes Area Music Festival. In a moment, non-operatic Puccini. This is Performance Today from APM.
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0: Once upon a time, there was a prince who lived in a kingdom called Italy. A couple kingdoms over, the Queen of Spain was having a hard time of it. Everyone was fighting. Nobody trusted anyone. A financial crisis, unemployment. It got so bad that most of the people who couldn't agree on anything finally agreed on one thing. The Queen has got to go. And off she went. Isabella II headed to Paris and kind of lived happily ever after. Meanwhile, back in Spain, the people who make things happen decided that our friend, Prince Amadeo, who was minding his own business back in Italy, would be a safe, middle-of-the-road kind of guy that no one could hate too much, so they made him king. It didn't take Amadeo I of Spain very long to learn that things were still a mess. All the same problems that Isabella II faced were still there. After 2 years, he said, you know what? No. He said Spain was ungovernable, and he walked away, also known as abdicated. Amadeo went back home to Italy, where he lived another decade and a half. When he died in 1890, his Italian countryman Giacomo Puccini paid tribute to his passing. Much like we do today when we learn of someone's death, Puccini sent flowers. In Italy, chrysanthemums are the traditional flower associated with mourning. In Italian, crisantemi. Puccini's elegy for Amadeo, Crisantemi, played here by the Apollon Musicet Quartet at Hugh Hodgson Concert Hall in Athens, Georgia.

An ensemble from Poland there, the Apollone Muzyczek Quartet, in concert at the University of Georgia in Athens. They played Chrysantheme, or Chrysanthemums, by Giacomo Puccini. Puccini wrote that piece in 1890 in tribute to Prince Amadeo, who'd been King Amadeo of Spain for a couple years in the 1870s before abdicating. Amadeo died at the end of January, and Puccini's tribute was written just a couple weeks later in February. If you were thinking, I recognize some of that from something else, you're right. Puccini reused some of the melodic DNA from Chrysanthemums in his Manon Lescaut.

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1: In 1475, Pope Sixtus IV ordered a new chapel in Rome that would later be named for him, the Sistine Chapel. 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
0: Let's talk about rubato. The word rubato comes from the Italian rubare, to steal. What it means in music is to steal time. Here's an example from the absolute queen of rubato, Roberta Flack.
5: The first time ever.
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5: I thought the sun.
0: Then she falls back into time for a measure or so.
5: Rose in your eyes.
0: And then draws it out again.

0: Roberto Flack, demonstrating the art of rubato in the first time ever I saw your face. Dang. The stretching, drawing, finessing, the stealing of time also happens in the classical world. In fact, there are some pieces that just don't work without it.
1: You can't play Schumann without rubato. It's literally, it's like murdering the music.
0: That's pianist Jeremy Dank laying out the hierarchy of musical crime. Stealing time is okay. Murdering music, not okay. Here's Jeremy Dank demonstrating his best Schumann rubato in concert at Dendrinos Chapel and Recital Hall in Interlaken, Michigan. He's playing the Opus 17 Fantasy by Robert Schumann.

Robert Schumann may not be so much a composer of pieces as a composer of visions. Those are the words of the pianist we just heard playing Schumann's music, American pianist Jeremy Denk. We heard him play Schumann's Fantasy in C major and demonstrating the rubato he says is so crucial to Schumann. Denk gave that recital at Dendrinos Chapel and Recital Hall in Interlochen, Michigan, from the Interlochen Presents series.

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0: When this piece was written in 1852, it made history, not just because it was written by a woman, but because it was the first time a composer wrote for the lineup of woodwind quintet and piano. French composer Louise Farenc was the mastermind behind this delightful combo. When she wrote this music, the wind quintet itself was fairly new. Flute, oboe, clarinet, horn, and bassoon. Louise Farenc added piano to that mix. From APM American Public Media, this is Performance Today. I'm Valerie Kaler. Coming up this hour, members of the St. Paul Chamber Orchestra play a sextet for winds and piano by Louise Farenc. That Farenc sextet is coming up with members of the St. Paul Chamber Orchestra. Right now, Farenc for solo piano. She wrote 4 volumes of etudes, or studies, for piano. Joanne Polk is at the keyboard playing etude number 22 from Book 2.

Pianist Joanne Polk has been celebrating the music of women composers for her entire career. We just heard her play number 22 from the second book of Etudes by French composer Louise Ferranc. Ferranc's Sextet for Piano and Winds later this hour. From APM, American Public Media, this is Performance Today. I'm Valerie Kaler, glad to have you along for today's musical adventures and discoveries. We're about to hear one of the great solos for English horn, a gorgeous-sounding woodwind instrument with a completely ridiculous name. In a way, the English horn reminds me of grape nuts. No grapes and no nuts in that cereal. Likewise, the English horn is not English, nor is it a horn. So how in the world did it get this name? Well, you have to follow me around two linguistic corners here. The English horn has an odd-looking bulb, a sort of bell or bulge at the bottom, and it looks a little bit like some fanciful instruments played by angels in medieval paintings. Well, in German, the word Engel means angel. In German, this woodwind was called the Engelisches Horn, meaning angelic horn. Engelisches can also mean English. So the name is a curiosity. Ah, but the sound of the English horn really can be angelic. Here's a piece that starts with two flourishes from the orchestra and then one of those great solos for the English horn. The RAI National Symphony Orchestra, led by Andres Orozco Estrada, playing the Roman Carnival Overture by Hector Berlioz.

0: We heard the RAI National Symphony Orchestra, led by Andres Sirosco Estrada, in concert at the Arturo Toscanini Auditorium in Turin, Italy. They played the Roman Carnival Overture by Hector Berlioz. Berlioz wrote that music for an opera in 1838. The story was about a guy, a real guy, named Benvenuto Cellini. He lived in Italy in the 1500s. He was a multi-talented fella, artist, musician, soldier, and sculptor. Cellini really did have a fascinating life, and he wrote an autobiography that became famous. So Berlioz wrote a whole opera about him. After the premiere of the opera in Paris in 1838, Berlioz wrote, quote, "I had been greatly struck by the life of Benvenuto Cellini. I had the misfortune to believe it would make an interesting and dramatic subject for an opera." The opera flopped and has never really had a comeback either. But Berlioz thought he'd written some great music. He wasn't willing to let it all go. He brought back 10 minutes of highlights, which became the piece we just heard, the Roman Carnival Overture. In a moment, ma'am, I think your piano may be haunted. 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If you're like most people, you didn't respond right away. But that was a while ago, and you've changed since then. Now, instead of being on the outside looking in, you are on the inside, lifting us up. I'm Valerie Kaler, host of Performance Today. Thank you for being a member. We're so grateful for your generosity.
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2: In 1475, Pope Sixtus IV ordered a new chapel in Rome that would later be named for him, the Sistine Chapel. 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
0: This next piece by Felix Mendelssohn might be haunted. I think maybe by some Scottish ghosts. A trip to Scotland was very generative for Mendelssohn. It sowed the seeds that would ripen into the mysterious Hebrides Overture, the gothic and ghostly Scottish Symphony No. 3, and a work for solo piano, the Fantasy in F-sharp minor. It feels restless, maybe kind of windswept, and at least a little bit haunted. We especially hear that in the second movement, which is where we'll pick up this performance, from a concert at the Isabella Stewart Gardner Museum in Boston, Massachusetts. Pianist Michelle Kahn plays the last two sections of the Opus 28 Fantasy by Felix Mendelssohn.

0: Pianist Michel Kahn played the second and third movements of Felix Mendelssohn's Fantasy in F-sharp minor, sometimes referred to as the Scottish Sonata, thanks to sharing its moody sound world with his Scottish Symphony and Hebrides Overture. That performance from Calderwood Hall at the Isabella Stewart Gardner Museum in Boston. Pianist Michel Kahn, such a talent and just a great human to boot. In a conversation with PT producer and guest host Megan Oglesby, Michel talked about making the decision to focus on a career as a pianist. She'd grown up in a very musical household, played in the band, sang in choir, even played violin in the orchestra, and of course, played the piano. At a certain point, it became clear that she was going places and that she kind of needed to choose her adventure. She chose the piano because she said it was the best vehicle for her to express herself musically. Michel Kahn, you chose wisely. You can hear Michel Kahn play that Mendelssohn again anytime you like over the next month. Each episode is archived for 30 days after broadcast as streaming audio on demand. 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In a moment, and now for something completely different. 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
0: When this next piece was written in 1852, it made history, not just because it was written by a woman, French composer Louise Farenc, but because it was the first time a composer wrote for the lineup of five woodwinds and piano. French composer Francis Poulenc would write a famous piece for the same combination 80 years later. At the time Louise Farenc was composing, the wind quintet itself was fairly new: flute, oboe, clarinet, horn, and bassoon. And she added piano to that mix. Didn't necessarily start a trend, but this is the first known sextet for this particular lineup. Let's hear the sextet, written in 1852 by Louise Farenc. Half a dozen members of the St. Paul Chamber Orchestra gave this concert in St. Paul, Minnesota.

0: The Sextet for Winds and Piano by Louise Ferenc, a concert in St. Paul, Minnesota, featuring half a dozen members of the St. Paul Chamber Orchestra. Julia Bogorod-Kogan played flute, Cassie Pilgrim was the oboist, Sungyoon Kim, clarinet, Andrew Brady played bassoon, James Ferry on French horn, and Timothy Lovelace was at the piano. Louise Ferenc was a groundbreaking composer in Paris through the mid-1800s. Not just as a composer, she was hired by the Paris Conservatory to be a professor of piano. She was the only woman teaching at that entire school at the time. She discovered that she was being paid significantly less than the men who were doing the exact same work. She fought for and got equal pay for equal work at the Paris Conservatory in the mid-1800s. French pianist and composer and educator, Louise Ferenc. 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I'm Valerie Kaler. 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

From the Mother Goose Suite by Maurice Ravel, the New York Philharmonic ushers in a week of musical fairy tales with conversations of Beauty and the Beast. So glad to have you all back with me for another walk along the classical beat, and as promised, we've got another episode full of artistic adventures for your week ahead. Broadway returns to Indianapolis, and it's our first stop on the classical beat as Disney's 30th anniversary production of Beauty and the Beast invites you all to be our guest. It's the breathtaking musical filled with romance and grandeur, and it's as enchanting as it is timeless, with spectacular new sets and dazzling costumes. The show boasts the Oscar and Tony Award-nominated score and sees a reunion of the original Tony Award-winning artistic team. Shows run from May 5th through May 10th at Old National Center, so get to indianapolis.broadway.com for ticket and showtime information. Up next, the Milos Ensemble performs my favorite chamber work from Claude Debussy. Composed in 1915, Debussy's Sonata for Flute, Harp, and Viola is an emotionally rich and evocative work in three movements that the composer once remarked that he didn't know whether it should move us to laughter or to tears. I shall let you decide which. And up next, it's Sonata for Flute, Harp, and Viola by Claude Debussy.

The Milos Ensemble makes great work with one of my favorites, Sonata for Flute, Harp, and Viola by Claude Debussy. From Indianapolis, the classical beat heads to the Notre Dame campus for Fischoff's 53rd Annual Chamber Music Competition and the DeBartolo Performing Arts Center and the O'Neill Hall of Music. Starting Friday, May 8th through Sunday, May 10th, it's a weekend full of networking soirees and truly breathtaking performances. It's all free and open to the public, and fishoff.org is where you go for performance schedules and times. The classical beat steps on the lighter side of the classical genre with a jazz-inspired set of vignettes from Ukrainian composer Gennady Sasko. From the jazz waltz to blues and ragtime, this is the Jazz Suite from Gennady Sasko.

from Ukrainian composer Gennady Sasko. That was the Jazz Suite. If a mashup of classical jazz, hip-hop, and R&B hits your sweet spot, you'll want to stop back in Indianapolis on May 8th from 7 to 9 p.m. at Broadway United Methodist Church to check out the Sock Joplin Trio's nationally touring show, A Day in the Life, featuring yours truly on piano with saxophonist and composer Jara Thompson and the ultimate songstress Siren Simone. Renowned for their charisma and musical aptitude, these artists fuse the classical masterworks of Florence Price and Margaret Bonds with modern grooves from Quincy Jones and originals from their expanding catalogs to give audiences a window into a day in the life of these magnetic artists. A lot can happen in 24 hours, and the Sock Joplin Trio sets it all to music for one night only. It's free and open to the public, and it's located at 609 East 29th Street in Indianapolis. The Classical Beat switches musical gears once again with the debut album, that is, from local jazz ensemble Premium Blend. Off their 2015 album Soap, Sum of All Parts, and composed by Jara Thompson, this is Liquid Affair.

Premium Blend lends their musical mastery to the classical beat with Liquid Affair by composer and saxophonist Jared Thompson. He'll be in concert with the Sock Joplin Trio May 8th from 7 to 9 p.m. at Broadway United Methodist Church in Indianapolis. Collaborations large and small continue to keep the artistic landscape in Indiana so fresh and so vibrant, and there's no better example than two organizations from Muncie and Marion, Indiana, who have dedicated themselves to redefining the orchestral experience. The Muncie Symphony and Marion Philharmonic, each with their own rich histories in their respective hometowns, have joined forces as Orchestra Indiana. Offering bold, innovative concerts and experiences, Orchestra Indiana is your gateway to fall in love with the symphony experience where you don't just hear the music, you feel it. Immerse yourself completely in the soul-enriching, breathtaking, and intoxicating power of music on May 9th for a program entitled In Search of Destiny, with music from Brahms, Rayfon Williams, and Claude Debussy. The concert begins at 7:30 in the Euler Science Complex on the campus of Taylor University. For tickets, go to orchestraindiana.org. Up next, it's a musical preview of sorts from the entire program with Orchestra Indiana from composer Ralph Vaughan Williams. The Royal Philharmonic Orchestra and the Royal Philharmonic Choir perform a piece that certainly stirs the spirit of aspiration in us all and toward the unknown region.

Region by Refn Williams, performed by the Royal Philharmonic Orchestra and Choir. That is about all the time we have for this week's episode, but we've got one more musical selection before we sign off. Often known for his poignant and melancholic preludes, Alexander Scriabin gives listeners a window into the more hopeful and bright side of his compositional prowess with the waltz Opus 38, performed by pianist Konstantin Smilikovs.

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Julia Hallbrook is our executive director. Cesar Rodriguez is our technical director. And of course, I'm your host, Joshua Sock Joplin Thompson. And we'll all be back next week for another lineup of must-see and must-hear

arts and cultural stuff and things from around the state of Indiana. 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

Welcome to Harmonia. I'm Angela Mariani. When it comes to the early music of Britain, Tudor England tends to dominate the historical imagination. But there was plenty going on north of the border, as we'll hear this hour. We're exploring over five centuries of music in and about Scotland, from the legacies of Scottish church and court composers to historical reflections of living folk traditions. We'll hear rarely heard gems of Celtic rite chant, heartfelt ballads, and snappy dance tunes. We'll dip back down south for a featured release by Robin Farrow and Ensemble Près de Votre Oreille, celebrating the extraordinary sounds of William Laws.

Brall de Causse, a 16th century round dance named for Scotland by Étienne du Tertre. The Baltimore Consort with Chris Norman on Scottish small pipes. Du Tertre worked as an editor for prolific Parisian publisher Pierre Attignon, whose system of single impression music printing made significant contributions to the rise of music notation as a commercial product. Another interesting historical note, he was the first to use the term suite or suite for collections of dances. The late 13th century manuscript known as the Spruston Breviary is one of the first music manuscripts created in Scotland. Though it post-dates the 8th century arrival of the Roman Rite, the Spruston Breviary transmits material used in the earlier Celtic Church, established by 5th century Christian missionaries from Ireland. The manuscript was likely created for use in Glasgow, one of the ecclesiastical centers of Gothic Scotland.

The ensemble Kenti sang Sacro Sanctum Kentigernus, a hymn in praise of St. Kentigern from the Sprustan Breviary. Kentigern, also known as Mungo, was a 6th century missionary who became the patron saint of Glasgow. The Inchcolme Antiphoner is another example of a Scottish manuscript that transmits earlier Celtic repertory alongside Gregorian and Sarum chant. This collection was created for the Augustinian Priory of Inchcolme just 5 years after it was sacked by the English in 1335, an event reflected in the addition of a prayer for, quote, the protection of the choir from the incursion of the English.

The music for the Feast of St. Columba from the Inchcolm Antiphoner, performed by Capella Nova with Alan Taverner. Polyphony is also present in the earliest of Scottish musical sources, which attest to the high level of singing cultivated in cathedrals like St. Andrew's prior to the disruption of escalating attacks by the English in the 14th century. The St. Andrew's Music Book, or Wolfenbüttel Codex 677, contains one of only three copies of the polyphonic repertory associated with singing masters Léonine and Parratine of Notre-Dame de Paris.

a Notre Dame Kyrie preserved in the St. Andrew's Music Book, performed by members of the Schola Cantorum Basiliensis. Alongside the Notre Dame repertory, this manuscript preserves polyphony of Scottish origin, like the Marian motet we'll hear next.

Canti with Inviolata Integra et Casta Est Maria, a motet on the virginity of Mary from the St. Andrew's Music Book. The 15th and early 16th centuries, a period of relative peace and prosperity for Scotland, saw the expansion of musical patronage by both the church and royal households. Local musicians like Robert Carver incorporated the influence of Franco-Flemish composers, as we can hear in the following Sanctus from Carver's own manuscript choir book, now held at the National Library of Scotland.

the opening of the Sanctus from Robert Carver's Missa Dum Sacrum Mysterium, Capella Nova, directed by Alan Taverner. Another fascinating Scottish musical source from the 16th century is an anonymous treatise called The Art of Music, Collected Out of All Ancient Doctors of Music. It combines notated demonstrations of compositional principles with works by the most famous international musicians of the day, from Josquin to Thomas Tallis.

0: an anonymous canon from The Art of Music, a pedagogical treatise compiled in Edinburgh during the late 16th century, performed by lutenist Rob MacKillop. After that, we heard one of the oldest examples in the collection, a chanson whose title translates to Take From Me Your Loving Example by Johannes Ockeghem. Musica Antiqua of London was led by Philip Thorby.
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0: Welcome back. We'll continue our exploration of Scottish music in the mid-16th century when a new kind of political upheaval spelled radical changes for Scotland's musical institutions. Following England's separation from the Catholic Church and increasing circulation of Lutheran perspectives, the Reformation Rebellion of 1560 cemented the Church of Scotland as a Protestant state church. The prevailing Presbyterian ideals largely reduced the role of music in worship to simple congregational singing.

an anonymous Scottish translation of the Lord's Prayer set to a popular chanson by French composer Pierre Cadillac, sung by Custer LaRue with the Baltimore Consort. Outside of religious life, chamber music for private recreation and entertainment was an expanding industry. Composers working in Scotland began to draw upon the rich local traditions of folk song and dance.

A lute setting of the tune I Will Not Go to My Bed Till I Should Die, performed by Ron McFarlane. After that, a ballad first collected in 1549 called I'll Never Leave Thee, sung by soprano Mary Enid Haynes with Terry McKenna lute. Scott's tunes were also a hit south of the border, showing up in the anthologies of London song sellers John Playford and Thomas Durfee.

Custer LaRue and the Baltimore Concert with A New Scotch Song of Catherine Logie, published by Thomas d'Urfé in 1719. During the 18th century, a number of Italian musicians working in Britain took a special interest in Scottish music. Francesco Gemignani, Francesco Barzati, Lorenzo Bocchi, and Domenico Corri all took traditional tunes as a starting point for everything from dance suites to cantatas.

Gilderoy the Highland Laddie, and Clout the Cauldron from Francesco Barzanti's 1742 collection of old Scots tunes. Concerto Caledonia was led by David McGuinness. In September of 2025, Robin Farrow and Ensemble Près de Votre Oreille released Lighten Mine Eyes, an album of psalm settings and harp consorts by William Laws. Laws, a viol player and lutenist known for his powerful and at times eccentric compositional style, spent much of his career in the employ of Charles I of England. When civil war broke out, he joined the Royalist army and was killed at the Battle of Rowton Heath in 1645. Laws' works circulated only in manuscript during his lifetime. 8 of his choice psalms, which in 1648 became the first of his posthumous publications, are featured on Lighten Mine Eyes.

William Law's setting of Psalm 13, How Long Wilt Thou Forget Me, O Lord, Forever? Performed by Ensemble Près de Votre Oreille on this hour's featured recording, Lighten Mine Eyes. Next up, from one of the harp consorts, a pavane on a theme by Law's mentor, Giovanni Copperario.

Pavan on a Theme by Corporario from William Law's Harp Consort No. 10 in G minor, performed by Ensemble Près de Votre Oreille on their 2025 Harmonia Mundi release, Lighten Mine Eyes. We'll close with another of Law's choice psalms,

0: a setting of the versicle In Resurrectione Tua Domine, At Your Resurrection, Lord, by William Laws. Robin Farrow led Ensemble Près de Votre Oreille on this hour's featured recording, Lighten Mine Eyes. Harmonia is a co-production of WFIU and Early Music America, a national organization that advocates and supports the historical performance of music of the past, the community of artists who create it, and the listeners whose lives are enriched by it. 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The writer for this edition of Harmonia is Chelsea Belt. Thanks to our studio engineer Brock Hammond and our production team, Luann Johnson, Aaron Kane, and John Bailey. I'm Angela Mariani, inviting you to join us again for the next edition of Harmonia.
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4: Welcome to Wind and Rhythm, the radio show dedicated to band music. Hi, I'm David Lawrence, and for this episode, we are featuring the double reeds of the concert band, the oboe and the bassoon. We'll hear a little of each of these instruments. They both have a characteristic sound that is almost a cross between that of a violin or cello and a clarinet or maybe a saxophone. They both have roots in the late Renaissance and early Baroque period, and both are based on even older instruments. And just to get a feel for what these two instruments can do, we have a variety of pieces that nicely showcase their capabilities. And we get to hear them together, right here at the gathering place for people who love band music, Wind and Rhythm. Thank you for joining us. We'll start with the oboe and a concerto by Philip Spark that highlights not only the instrument's unique timbre, but also a style that gives a nod to the instrument's history from the Baroque period and from its origins as a pastoral instrument. Here's the Nagoya University Arts Wind Orchestra with soloist Masaki Fukuda. This is White Light.

And that was White Light by Philip Spark with soloist Masaki Fukuda. Now here's a work by English composer Edward Algar that he wrote for his then fiancée. He originally titled it Liebesgruß, or Love's Greeting, given his soon-to-be wife's fluency in German. He later changed it to the French title that we know it by today. Here's soloist Christopher O'Neill on oboe with Catherine Sturrock on piano. This is Salut d'Amour.

Salute d'Amour by Edward Elgar, with soloist Christopher O'Neill. Now, composer Jennifer Higdon wanted to write a concerto for the oboe that highlighted its beautiful timbre. She writes, "I've always thought the sound of the oboe to be one of the most elegant sounds of the palate of the wind family. When the opportunity came to write a concerto for this wonderful instrument, I jumped at it. As the oboe's tone has always enchanted me, I decided that I wanted to veer from the normal style of concerto writing, where virtuosity is the prime element on display, and feature the rich tone of this double reed instrument." Here is the Temple University Wind Symphony under Emily Trinan with Jonathan Blumenfeld on oboe. This is Oboe Concerto.

0: And that was Oboe Concerto by Jennifer Higdon with soloist Jonathan Blumenfeld. We need to take a very short break here, but in just a moment, we'll be back with music featuring the bassoon, all right here at The Gathering Place for people who love band music. I'm David Lawrence, and this is Wind and Rhythm.
1: In 1475, Pope Sixtus IV ordered a new chapel in Rome that would later be named for him, the Sistine Chapel. On this week's Early Music Now, we'll hear music written for that chapel around 1490, a few years after it was completed. Cut Circle performs music by Josquin and Van Vierbeke. I'm Sarah Schneider. 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
3: 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The music you're enjoying is the piece Carousel by Indiana artist Melissa Leslie.

Welcome back to Wind and Rhythm. I'm David Lawrence, and for this episode, we are listening to music written for the double reed instruments typically found in a wind band. We heard the beautiful tones of the oboe, and now we turn to the bassoon. Here's a quartet of bassoon players, the Quadriga Bassoon Ensemble, with a piece by South African composer Alan Stevenson. This is the first movement of his larger work, Divertimento.

And that was the Allegro from Divertimento by Alan Stevenson. Now here's a work for solo bassoon and piano written by Peter Schickele. This is his first work written for bassoon, despite this being his main instrument. He writes about his introduction to the bassoon. When I was 12 or 13, I started fooling around on the old clarinet my mother used to play in college, and when it became apparent that my interest was more than passing, I was taken to see Bertram McGarity, a fine clarinetist who taught at Morehead State Teachers College and played in the Fargo-Moorhead Community Orchestra. Well, he listened to me for a couple minutes and said, "Peter, you've got so many bad habits on the clarinet that it would almost be easier for you to start on another instrument." Well, much later, I realized that he had an ulterior motive. The community orchestra was very active and enterprising, but there were no bassoonists in town. Here is soloist David Muller with accompanist Rose Chin. This is Dreams from Summer Serenade.

And that was Dreams from Summer Serenade by Peter Schickele. Now next we have a concerto in two movements written by Ellen Tafe Zvilik. She wrote it to really show off what the bassoon could do, writing, "To my delight, I have found that the bassoon is a remarkable solo instrument with a wide range of expressive power. An artist virtuoso can perform just about anything on the bassoon, from fluid vocal singing lines to wildly virtuosic fast passages. I've tried here to write more than an instrumental exercise, but through the bassoon, to make a highly personal musical statement." Here is the U.S. Navy Band under Kenneth Collins with soloist Renee DeBoer. This is Concerto for Bassoon and Orchestra.

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3: On the next Wind and Rhythm, it's all about the journey. 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
1: 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I'm Steve Seal. We're at the Berwaldhallen in Stockholm, Sweden, with the Swedish Radio Symphony Orchestra. When it was first proposed back in 1966, the new concert hall for the city of Stockholm was intended to be only partly visible above ground level. The idea was that it would be nestled into the area's granite rock in such a way that it would appear smaller from the outside than it actually was. That design was ultimately abandoned as impractical, but traces of that original inspiration would partially remain in the finished building. Upon entering the hall's main atrium, we're greeted by enormous expanses of solid rock that line the stairways, practically inviting you to reach out and touch them. While there was a proposal to name the space for Jenny Lind, the famous opera singer, it was ultimately decided that composer Franz Berwald would get the honor, being one of Sweden's foremost musical personalities of the 19th century. Berwald Hall is the home stage for two ensembles, the Swedish Radio Symphony Orchestra and the Swedish Radio Choir, both of which are among the best in Europe in their respective fields. Through tours and performances around the world, they have also become important ambassadors for Swedish music and culture abroad, playing around 100 concerts annually at the Berwald Hall and on tours, and every summer at the Baltic Sea Festival. For this concert, the Lithuanian conducting phenom Mirga Gražinytė Tyla will lead the orchestra in a program spanning the last 100 years. To open, a work by Dmitri Shostakovich that employs satire and farce to comment on his years under the boot heel of Soviet authoritarianism and censorship. Composed in 1948 and only performed clandestinely for family and friends during the composer's life. Then one of the most popular piano concertos of the 20th century. From 1931, a work filled with sparkling jazz influences and reflecting a French composer's wide-eyed fascination with the thrill of New York City. Maurice Ravel's Piano Concerto in G will feature Italian pianist Beatrice Rana as soloist. And to conclude, a symphony premiered in 1991 and dedicated to the victims of the Warsaw Ghetto during the Holocaust. Polish-Russian-Jewish composer Mieczysław Weinberg's Symphony No. 21, Kaddish, with references ranging from Chopin to klezmer music, will serve as a dramatic and profound culmination to our program. That's just ahead in this concert from Stockholm. Welcome to APM's Symphony Cast.

0: So according to what was known as the Zhdanov Doctrine, which was introduced in the Soviet Union in 1946 and targeted so-called cultural cosmopolitanism, the world was divided into two camps, the imperialist, in other words, the American, and the democratic, or Soviet. Foreign influences were banned, while domestic Soviet achievements were highlighted and rewarded. Artists, performers, writers, and intellectuals were expected to toe the party line. The only conflict possible within Soviet culture is the conflict between good and best, was the main principle. In 1948, a music decree was issued, an anti-formalism campaign, where formalism referred to art created for art's sake, without social objectives. The decree led to sharp criticism and persecution of the Soviet Union's leading composers, including Dmitri Shostakovich, who was accused of writing insular music and of abusing dissonance. Many of the composers who were attacked were forced to make public apologies. Shostakovich's work, Anti-Formalist Rayok, is a satire on the Zhdanov Doctrine and the anti-formalist campaign. Rayok is a Russian word for comic mini-opera, and this one contains musical references to traditional Georgian and Russian melodies, and the text is based on quotations from conferences of musicians and composers, some from Zhdanov himself, and his harangues outlining the proper and noble application of Soviet ideals in art. Needless to say, during the composer's life, this was not a work for public consumption. It was performed only in private for family and friends. But the work was finally publicly premiered in 1989, 14 years after the composer's death. For this performance, Polish-born bass Alexander Telige will sing with the vocal students from the Royal College of Music. And now here is conductor Mirga Grzenitatila, coming on stage here at Berwald Hall, Stockholm, to lead them all, and the Swedish Radio Symphony Orchestra in Anti-Formalist Rayok by Dmitri Shostakovich.
1: Ну что, собрались? 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

0: конец.
1: Bass Alexander Teliga, singing with members of the Royal College of Music and the Swedish Radio Symphony Orchestra, led by guest conductor Mirga Grzenitatila, in a rarely heard work by Dmitri Shostakovich, anti-formalist Rayok, here on SymphonyCast. In fact, that's a piece that probably straddles the line between rarely heard and obscure. During the composer's life, it was performed only a few times and then only privately for friends, associates, and family. Never publicly, as it was a sharply satirical indictment of the strict dogmas that all artists had to adhere to under Soviet rule. Finally given its first public performance in 1989, 14 years after Shostakovich's death. I'm Steve Seal. We are in Stockholm, Sweden this week on SymphonyCast, and our concert continues now with a 20th century work from some 17 years previous to the one we've just heard, but light years away in tone and certainly in its inspiration. This is music of two different worlds, in fact. First, the sensibilities of a maverick French composer whose broad success had been well established by this time, but in this case, his impressions of the bustling, intoxicating world of 1930s America, and especially New York City. Maurice Ravel began his piano concerto in G in 1927 while touring North America as pianist and conductor of the Franco-American Musical Society Pro Musica. Ravel wrote numerous letters home to friends and family about the awe-striking vistas and hectic pace and incredible jazz that he had found in the U.S. As Ravel was known to infuse his work with the flavors of places that he'd visited and sometimes imagined, it was only a matter of time before the sound of American music would wend its way into his creations. His Concerto in G was one of the first of a number of works to reflect the fast-moving, turbulent life Ravel encountered in North America. The piece opens with nothing less than the imitation of a crack of a whip, launching the concerto as if a runner leaping from the starting blocks. From there, the first movement careens through a rollicking musical spree that Ravel declared should, quote, dispense with drama and depth, perhaps in reflection of the perpetual snaz that he was experiencing in America. Then, surprisingly, the middle slow movement ratchets the pace down to a crawl, but one infused with incredible sensitivity and tenderness, potentially one of the most nostalgic and lovely passages in 20th century music. And for the finale, the breakneck pace returns in what almost feels like a race between the piano and the orchestra to the finish line, the entire movement only totaling about 3 minutes and change. Our soloist will be Beatrice Rana, celebrated Italian pianist and silver medalist from the 2013 Van Cliburn International Piano Competition, and first prize and international jury prize at the 2011 Montreal International Competition. Her recordings of the Tchaikovsky First and Prokofiev Second Concertos and Bach's Goldberg Variations contributed to her winning the 2017 Gramophone Young Artist of the Year Award. Here now, pianist Beatrice Rana, followed by conductor Mirga Grzenitatila, to lead the Swedish Radio Symphony Orchestra here at Berwald Hall, Stockholm, in the Piano Concerto in G by Maurice Ravel.

0: That final movement, a white knuckle ride to the end, and pianist and orchestra all holding on for dear life. In this case, soloist, conductor, and orchestra making it sound easy, at least. Beatrice Rana, the pianist, and Mirga Grzinitatila, conducting the Swedish Radio Symphony Orchestra in the Piano Concerto in G by Maurice Ravel here at Berwald Hall, Stockholm, on SymphonyCast. The trick for all concerned is not only not to fall apart in that final movement, but to keep the tempo the same from start to finish. Well, again, those demands were met, and our musicians making sure the entire affair was a joyride all the while. Beatrice Rana, born in Cupertino, Italy in 1993. She made her orchestral debut at the age of 9, performing Bach's Concerto in F minor, conducted by Francesco Libetta. First prize winner at the Montreal International Piano Competition and silver medalist at the Van Cliburn Competition. And she enjoys an exclusive recording contract with Warner Classics. Also last year, she curated and performed at a gala concert at St. Peter's Square in Rome, honoring newly installed Pope Leo XIV. I'm Steve Seal. That takes us to the midpoint now of our concert from Stockholm. And when we return, a dramatic and emotionally piercing work from 1991, Poland, as we hear the Symphony No. 21 by Mieczysław Weinberg. That's coming up next on APM's SymphonyCast.
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Welcome back to Symphony Cast. I'm Steve Seal. We're at Berwald Hall, Stockholm, Sweden, with the Swedish Radio Symphony Orchestra. The Polish-Russian-Jewish composer Mieczysław Weinberg was born in Warsaw in 1919. The year he graduated from conservatory, 1939, was the same year that Nazi Germany invaded

to increasing repression and official persecution of Jews. Weinberg was harassed and constantly monitored by the Ministry of Internal Affairs. And because he refused to become a party member and participate in the anti-formalist campaign, he received few government commissions. As a result, Weinberg composed mainly for film and stage until the end of the 1950s, when he began writing concert music again. He achieved his greatest successes in the 1960s, but musical tastes had changed, and Weinberg's compositions were performed less and less frequently. In our time, there is once again a growing interest in his work. Influenced by Jewish, Polish, Russian, and Moldavian folk music, and espousing a lifelong opposition to fascism, Weinberg created his own highly personal compositional style in which childhood experiences and the trauma of World War II are recurring themes. His Symphony No. 21, dedicated to the victims of the Warsaw Ghetto, was Weinberg's last completed composition for a large orchestra, written between 1988 and 1991. Its subtitle, Kaddish, references one of the most important and the most frequently invoked prayers in Judaism, a prayer honoring the dead. The music of the symphony references everything from Chopin's Ballade No. 1 in G minor to quotations of klezmer melodies as well. A solo violin plays a central role throughout the work, and a soprano voice singing a wordless requiem, a mass for the dead, concludes the symphony. That soprano part will be performed here in Stockholm by Swedish soprano Carolina Bengtsson. And here now, Mirga Gräsenitetila to lead the Swedish Radio Symphony Orchestra at Berwald Hall, Stockholm, in the Symphony No. 21, Kaddish, by Mieczysław Weinberg.

Music from 1991, the final orchestral work by the Polish-Russian composer Mieczysław Weinberg. We've heard his Symphony No. 21, subtitled Kaddish. The Swedish Radio Symphony Orchestra, led by Mirga Grzenitatila and joined by soprano Carolina Bengtsson here at Berwald Hall, Stockholm, on SymphonyCast. Weinberg composed his final symphony to honor the victims of the Warsaw Ghetto during World War II. Among them, the composer's father and all the members of his father's family. His father had been a violinist in the Jewish theater in Warsaw, and thus the solo violin plays a very prominent role in that symphony, quoting both Chopin and klezmer music, both things that Weinberg's father would have played often, the composer notes. I'm Steve Seal. The Swedish Radio Symphony Orchestra was in the spotlight on this week's Symphony Cast with music of Shostakovich, Ravel, and Mieczysław Weinberg. 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With the time we have remaining, we'll hear a bit more from the Swedish Radio Symphony Orchestra. Here they are, led by Esa-Pekka Salonen in the Aladdin Suite by Carl Nielsen on SymphonyCast.

0: Esa-Pekka Salonen conducting the Swedish Radio Symphony Orchestra in the Aladdin Suite by Carl Nielsen on SymphonyCast. 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I'm Steve Seal. 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
3: From the studios of All Classical Radio in Portland, Oregon, this is The Score, now celebrating 20 years of music in the movies. I'm Edmund Stone. Today, I have a fiesta of music for you as we celebrate Cinco de Mayo, also known as Battle of Puebla Day, a holiday that celebrates the date of the Mexican Army's victory over France at the Battle of Puebla. The occasion is a relatively minor holiday in Mexico, but in the United States, Cinco de Mayo has evolved into a bright and boisterous commemoration of Mexican culture and heritage. We'll hear music from The Mask of Zorro, McFarland, USA, Coco, and more. Mexican artist Frida Kahlo is remembered for her self-portraits, pain and passion, and bold, vibrant colors. She is celebrated for her attention to Mexican and indigenous culture, and by feminists for her depictions of the female experience and form. The 2002 movie, Frida, is a biographical look at the life and creations of the artist who channeled the pain of a crippling injury and her tempestuous marriage into her work. She was a revolutionary in her own right, with a bold and uncompromising spirit in her political, personal, and artistic life. Elliot Goldenthal wrote the original music for the film.

The Journey, composed by Elliot Goldenthal for the 2002 biography Frida. Frida Kahlo achieved celebrity even in her brief lifetime that extended far beyond Mexico's borders, although nothing like the cult status that would eventually make her the mother of the selfie, her indelible image recognizable everywhere. Cinco de Mayo is a commemoration of the Battle of Puebla and a celebration of Mexican culture and heritage. Although outnumbered, the ragtag band of resistance fighters defeated the invading French forces. Their victory became a symbol of resistance against foreign domination. The spirit of strength and taking on incredible odds is integral to the Mexican people. It is imbued into the culture, into family values. There are many films that beautifully capture this, including 1995's My Family, or Mi Familia. The story follows three generations of an immigrant family's trials, tragedies, and triumphs. Beginning in the 1930s, Jose and Maria come to Los Angeles, meet, marry, and face deportation. They establish their family in East LA, and their five children deal with youth culture and the Los Angeles police in the 1950s. As the second generation become adults in the 1960s, it follows one of the sons' journey to become a responsible father to his son. The soundtrack has traditional mariachi tunes. The main title theme was composed by Michael McKenzie and Pepe Avila.

some of Mark McKenzie and Pepe Avila's original music to My Family from 1995, a multi-generational portrait of a family building their lives in East Los Angeles, finding strength through tragedy and through the love of family. The 2018 film Roma by Alfonso Cuarón is a breathtaking black-and-white widescreen delight. Cuarón crafted an intensely personal story that truly makes the viewer care about the characters. Set in the early 1970s, it captures a tumultuous year in the life of a well-to-do family in Mexico City. The real focus, however, is on Cleo, an indigenous Mexican woman who is one of the housekeepers and beloved by the children. She finds herself pregnant by a man who abandons her. The family take care of Cleo during her pregnancy, but one day when they are shopping for a crib, a large-scale riot breaks out and she loses the baby. The story, the stunning photography, and the characters are masterfully depicted. Roma had no original score, but used popular Mexican songs from the 70s to craft an authentic backdrop to the film. Here is José José singing La Nave del Olvido from Roma.

La Nave del Oviedo by José José from the award-winning film Roma. In this semi-autobiographical film, director-writer Alfonso Cuarón depicts Cleo and the upper-middle-class family she works for in a way that is sensitive and perceptive. The film is a rare embodiment of great cinema as an empathy machine. McFarland, USA, from 2015, is an inspirational, based-on-a-true-story film about school sports. But this feel-good film is not a cliché, but more along the lines of a family values cultural exchange. Jim White is a high school teacher and coach with a fiery temper that gets him fired from a series of jobs, and he resignedly takes a position as a football coach for a losing team at McFarland High School in a predominantly Latino town where most residents are farm workers from Mexico. White realizes the football team is never going to amount to much, but when he sees his students literally running to their jobs picking produce after school, he decides to start a track team. As coach and students learn to trust each other, Jim becomes more involved with their families, and the track team stacks up win after win, ultimately going to the state tournament. Antonio Pinto wrote the score for this uplifting movie.

That was Convoy to State and Beach, composed by Antonio Pinto for the 2015 film McFarland, USA. The story is about family and community. It is a story about while the so-called American dream is tinged with disillusion, the United States remains a land of some kind of opportunity for millions of people who are willing to do anything to give their families a better life, doing back-breaking work day in and day out. I'm Edmund Stone, creator, host, and producer of The Score. Today, we're celebrating Cinco de Mayo with a fiesta of music from films that focus on the rich Latino culture. Films are finally becoming more diverse and are slowly depicting characters in non-stereotypical ways. But a few generations ago, it was very likely that the first or only exposure to Mexicans portrayed as the central figures in a movie might have been in 1940's The Mark of Zorro. The swashbuckling El Zorro, the fox, donned a mask and took on the bad guys. He was probably the first Mexican superhero in American cinema. Since then, the figure of Zorro has been made into over 40 Zorro-titled films and 10 television series. Recent depictions have shed the cringeworthy stereotypes of the original film that debuted more than 75 years ago, and the music has always been a powerful element in the shows. Let's hear some of the scores from both the 1940 film The Mark of Zorro, composed by Alfred Newman, and the 1998 movie The Mask of Zorro, composed by James Horner. First, Alfred Newman's classic The Mark of Zorro, starring Tyrone Power as El Zorro.

That was the overture from The Mark of Zorro, composed by Alfred Newman for the 1940 film The Mark of Zorro. Nearly 50 years later, Antonio Banderas picked up the mantle and the sword of El Zorro. This is Fencing Lessons from 1998's The Mask of Zorro.

some of James Horner's music to the 1998 depiction of El Zorro, The Mask of Zorro. The avenging, debonair, sword-swinging character of El Zorro has an enduring presence in film and television. I'm Edmund Stone, and still to come on today's Salute to Latino Culture, more music for your Cinco de Mayo, from Coco, Noche Libre, The Book of Life, and more. I hope you're enjoying this program. If you are, please like it on Facebook and follow us on Instagram. You can also reach me directly at Edmund, that's E-D-M-U-N-D, at thescore.org. I'd love to hear from you. 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
3: Let's have some fun, shall we? The 2006 slapstick comedy Nacho Libre is a parody of so many things. Amateur lucha libre, a campy freestyle form of wrestling, characters wanting to do the right thing but doing it rather badly, and it also feels like comedian Jack Black, who plays the title character, parodies himself. Black plays brother Inocio, a monk who grew up in an orphanage and now works there, cooking slop for the young orphans. He wants to be famous and make money to buy better food to cook for the kids, and he begins a secret career as a costumed wrestler, going by the moniker of Nacho Libre. He doesn't win much, although he does go up against the wildly popular gold lame-clad Ramses for the iconic David versus Goliath matchup. The farcical comedy can be hit and miss, but it's still a whimsical cult favorite, with a score by Danny Elfman.

Ramses is the number one. His legs are number one. His eyes are number one. His muscles are number one. Ramses.

That was The Ramses Suite, composed by Danny Elfman for Nacho Libre from 2006, a comedy that uses the popular sport of lucha libre as a foil for doing something for the right reason. Disney is taking a solid lead in embracing different cultures in films, and it does so with its dazzling colors and animation. And, of course, music that invites you to sing along with the characters. The 2021 movie Encanto is set in Colombia, where an entire family is gifted with various magical traits, all except the young Mirabel. It's an enchanting update on a coming-of-age story and finding your own path. Lin-Manuel Miranda and Jermaine Franco co-composed the sprightly score for Encanto.

Colombia Mi Encanto from the 2021 film Encanto. The score was co-composed by Jermaine Franco and Lin-Manuel Miranda. Jermaine Franco became the first Latina to win a Grammy for Best Score Soundtrack for Encanto and the first woman to score a Disney animated feature. She garnered an Oscar nomination for Best Original Score. I'm Edmund Stone, and today on The Score, we're celebrating Cinco de Mayo. The vivacious, colorful backdrop of Latino culture is perfect for inspired animation to give cinematic life to traditions and celebrations. Guillermo del Toro's 2014 animated film, The Book of Life, is a story set against the Day of the Dead, with a love triangle and machinations of underworld beings to spice things up. The visuals are far more sunny than sinister del Toro, and director Jorge R. Gutierrez worked diligently to distinguish The Book of Life from every other animated film. The characters are loosely modeled after the traditional articulated card figurines of Mexico, imbuing them with a Pinocchio-influenced appearance. Zoe Saldana voices Maria, Diego Luna and Channing Tatum are the voices of Manolo and Joaquin, respectively. It's a cinematic piñata of surprises, including cameos from Plácido Domingo, Del Toro, and Ice Cube.

Argentine-born Gustavo Santaolalla's eclectic score to 2014's The Book of Life, including Placido Domingo performing a bit of Cielito Lindo, and an atmospheric rendition of Ennio Morricone's Ecstasy of Gold. One of my favorite movies focused on Latino culture is Coco from 2017. A gorgeously animated Pixar Disney film, it draws heavily on Mexican folklore and traditional designs with eye-popping colors. It's several stories all in one. Miguel is a young boy who wants to become a musician, but his family is dead set against that, as his great-great-grandfather was a musician, whom they believe abandoned his wife and little daughter to follow his dream of performing. And speaking of the dead, Miguel is drawn into the magical land of the dead in pursuit of finding his famous ancestor. There is music, comedy, and a goodly dose of uplifting emotion. Michael Giacchino composed a vibrant score for Coco, with songs by Robert Lopez and Kristen Anderson Lopez.

Dia de los Muertos by Michael Giacchino and Benjamin Bratt singing Remember Me by Robert Lopez and Kristen Anderson Lopez, which won the Academy Award for Best Original Song for the Disney Pixar animated treat Coco. Cinco de Mayo is a celebration of Latin culture, as bright and vivacious as the people who created it. It's more popular in the United States than it is in Mexico and has become a symbol of strength, resistance, and perseverance. And just a really fun way to honor the history and the people of Mexico.

0: 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The Score's executive producer is Fred Child. Production assistance is provided by Warren Black, Dylan Bodnarik, and Todd Dolanik. 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And don't forget to follow us on your favorite social media. I'm your producer and host, Edmund Stone. Let's do this again soon.
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I'm Tony Morris. Classical Guitar Alive is broadcast thanks to the generous support of the Augustine Foundation and the Kadosky Family Fund and Charles and Taco Parker and by Augustine Strings, makers of classical guitar strings since 1947. And thanks to a gift in loving memory of Adam Bratcher. Thanks for joining me for this week's edition of Classical Guitar Alive. We have music by Carl Philipp Emanuel Bach, Fernando Sord, Lennox Barkley, and much more. We'll start with guitarist John Williams performing the harpsichord sonata in D by Matteo Albanese.

Opening this week's edition of Classical Guitar Alive, we've just heard guitarist John Williams performing the Harpsichord Sonata in D by Matteo Albanis. Next is a sonata that was thought to be by Johann Sebastian Bach, but now we know it was actually written by one of his sons, Carl Philipp Emanuel Bach. We'll hear it performed by guitarist Tilman Hopstock and cellist Rainer Zipperling.

Carl Philipp Emanuel Bach's Violin Sonata, performed by guitarist Tilman Hopstock and cellist Rainer Zipperling. One of Fernando Sor's best-known concert showpieces is his Variations on a Theme of Mozart. We'll hear it performed by Manuel Barueco.

Manuel Barueco performing Fernando Sor's Variations on a Theme of Mozart. You're listening to Classical Guitar Alive. I'm Tony Morris. German composer Josef Kufner was a violinist and court musician during the time of Beethoven. He also wrote a lot of chamber music with guitar, including his Sonata in C for guitar and piano. We'll hear it performed by Duo Gittiano.

Duo Gaetano performing the Sonata in C by Josef Kufner. Some of the greatest pieces from the 20th century solo guitar repertory were dedicated to Julian Bream, including this next piece, Sir Lennox Barclay's Sonatina.

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1: A meeting of Johann Sebastian Bach and Frederick the Great of Prussia in 1747, where his son Carl Philipp Emanuel Bach was employed, led to one of Bach's most famous

later works. While at the king's residence, Bach was given a theme on which to improvise a three-voice fugue. After leaving the residence, he then created his musical offering. The musical offering is a collection of canons, fugues, and other pieces, all based on the same musical theme given to him by Frederick the Great. We'll hear part of this wonderful work later this hour here on Anytime Classical. I'm your host, Denise Finnegan Hill. Thanks for joining me today.

Music of Norman Delajoyo. That was Two Songs Without Words, performed by the pianist Deborah Torok. 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Stay tuned for more great music. I'm your host, Denise Finnegan Hill. This next work is by Julian Joseph, a British black jazz musician who doesn't agree too much with musical categories, saying that, quote, all human beings carry a prevailing sound, end quote. That influenced the form of this work called Carry That Sound, which segues from rapid runs influenced by Indian music into a blues progression, and then finally to blues in the style of Gershwin. Here is the Chinook Orchestra under the direction of Wayne Marshall.

Wayne Marshall led the Chinook Orchestra in Carry That Sound by Julian Joseph. In this next work, a mother becomes frustrated with her child, threatening to call the Noon Witch if he doesn't calm down, only to find out it was not a threat, but an invitation. The witch shows up and demands the child. This is called The Noon Witch by Antonin Dvorak, performed here by the Montreal Symphony Orchestra under the direction of Kent Nagano.

Music of Antonin Dvorak, titled The Noon Witch. Kent Nagano led the Montreal Symphony Orchestra. I'm your host, Denise Finnegan-Hill, and I hope you're enjoying the selection so far on Anytime Classical, a production of Classical Music Indie. 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

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I'm your host, Denise Finnegan-Hill. This next work is titled Downs by American composer James R. Hanna. We'll hear the Miramar Sinfonietta under the direction of Henri Bupensis.

Henri B. Pensis led the Miramar Sinfonietta in Downs by James R. Hanna. A selection from the musical Offering, music of Johann Sebastian Bach, based on a theme given to him by Frederick the Great of Prussia. This is the Trio Sonata in C minor, and we'll hear James Galway on flute, Monica Huguette on violin, Sarah Cunningham on viola da gamba, and Philip Moll at the harpsichord.

0: Triosnata in C minor from Musical Offering by J.S. Bach. James Galway was on flute, Monica Huguette on violin, Sarah Cunningham on viola da gamba, and Philip Moll on harpsichord.
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Life on Venus would be no walk in the park. The average temperature there is over 860 degrees Fahrenheit. The atmosphere, consisting mostly of pure carbon dioxide, is cloaked in clouds of sulfuric acid. Now, if those clouds weren't there, you could get a remarkable suntan. It takes Venus 117 of our days to turn just once on its axis. And that particular astronomical feature, come to think of it, might have a lot to do with the astrological role of Venus that so fascinated Gustav Holst. The British composer painted its portrait in music coming up this hour. Stay with me, Michael Toulouse, for

or Venus, bringer of peace. The New London Orchestra performs now, their conductor Ronald Corp, and its music of Englishman Albert W. Cattelby, Bells Across the Meadows.

Bells Across the Meadows. That was music of the English composer Albert William Cattelby. The New London Orchestra performed, and the conductor Ronald Corp. A number of works that we hear played by orchestras first took shape as piano music. Jeux d'enfants by Georges Bizet falls into that category. After initially crafting the work in 1871 as 12 miniatures for piano four hands, Bizet orchestrated five of the movements and renamed them the Petite Suite. The remaining movements were orchestrated by Roy Douglas and Hershey Kay in the 20th century. But the story doesn't end there. Bizet's music captivated dancers. Leonide Messine used Jeux d'enfants for a ballet in 1932. Then in 1955, Georges Balanchine created a ballet using all 12 movements, also called Jeux d'enfants, children's games. 20 years later, he choreographed another ballet based on four of the movements, The Steadfast Tin Soldier. Here's a suite from Children's Games.

Jeux d'enfants, children's games, music of Georges Bizet, performed by the Mexico City Philharmonic, Enrique Batiz, conducted. Once Gustav Holst became acquainted with astrology, there was no stopping him. According to his daughter, one of the composer's favorite books was What is a Horoscope and How is it Cast? By Alan Leo. After Holst learned that each planet has an astrological significance, he used that knowledge as the framework for an orchestral suite. Holst worked on the music between 1914 and 1916, starting with Mars, then writing movements for Venus and Jupiter. American astrologist Noel Tyle expanded on Holst's titles, writing, "When the disorder of Mars is past, Venus restores peace and harmony." Here is Venus, bringer of peace, from the planets.

Sir Adrian Bolt led the new Philharmonia Orchestra in Venus, Bringer of Peace, from The Planets by Gustav Holst. Guitarists Sergio and Odeir Assad performed Music of Scarlatti.

The Sonata in C Major by Domenico Scarlatti, Sergio and Odeir Assad performed. Scarlatti was an Italian composer who eventually made his way to Spain. Later on, another man who took the same path, Luigi Boccherini, a symphony in B-flat by that composer, coming up. Here are violinist Kyoko Takazawa and pianist Philip Moll with music of Tchaikovsky.

The Meditation from the Souvenir of a Dear Place by Tchaikovsky. Kyoko Takazawa playing violin with pianist Philip Moll. I'm Michael Toulouse. It's good to share this music with you. In the late 1750s, Vienna's most prominent artist in residence was probably Christoph Willibald von Gluck, who had been invited to help introduce French-styled opera. Gluck, for his part, sang the praises of another musician from out of town, the teenage cellist Luigi Boccherini, playing in the orchestra of the Court Theater. Boccherini would grow up to become a composer himself. Here's his symphony in B-flat, the Tafelmusik Orchestra performs.

0: Jean Lamont led Tafelmusik in that symphony in B-flat by Boccherini. There's more information about our music at classicalmusicindy.org.
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0: The New London Orchestra performs now, their conductor Ronald Corp, and its music of Englishman Albert W. Cattelby, Bells Across the Meadows.

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When Modest Mussorgsky first wrote his famous Pictures at an Exhibition in 1874, it was a piano suite in 10 movements. Since then, it has been arranged for orchestra and other ensembles. Each movement is based on an individual painting by Victor Hartmann. The most famous of the movements is probably the final, The Great Gate of Kiev, which is often performed as a standalone work. We'll hear selections from Pictures at an Exhibition later this hour here on Anytime Classical. I'm your host, Denise Finnegan-Hill.

Harpist Yolanda Condonas has performed a 2020 composition of Philip Manuel called The Demise of Shepherd Glacier. Probably the most famous waltz of Johann Strauss Jr. on the beautiful Blue Danube, used most famously in 2001 A Space Odyssey and throughout other media outlets. Here is the Vienna Philharmonic Orchestra with Maris Janssens conducting.

On the beautiful Blue Danube, familiar music of Johann Strauss Jr., Marius Janssens led the Vienna Philharmonic Orchestra. This next work is by Francesca Lebrun, who was an operatic soprano in the 18th century. She was born into a musical family, with both parents being important musical figures at the Mannheim court, and eventually moved to London, where she published two sets of violin sonatas. Here's one of those sonatas from that collection, Opus 1, Number 1, in B-flat major, performed by violinist Dana Mabin and pianist Monica Jacouc.

Violinist Dana Maben and pianist Monica Jacouc performed Violin Sonata in B-flat major by Francesca Lebrune. 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Thanks so much for joining me today. I'm your host, Denise Finnegan-Hill.

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I'm your host, Denise Finnegan-Hill. We'll listen to the final two movements of Modest Mussorgsky's famous Pictures at an Exhibition. Each movement is based on an individual painting by Victor Hartmann. We'll hear the most famous movement, and we'll hear the movements Baba Yaga and The Great Gate of Kiev. Here arranged for brass instruments performed by the Philip Jones Brass Ensemble.

Philip Jones Brass Ensemble performed Baba Yaga and The Great Gate of Kiev from Pictures at an Exhibition by Modest Mussorgsky. Finishing off this hour with the Violin Concerto No. 7 in A minor by Henri Veuteau, who was an important violinist of the Romantic period. Here's a recording of the Liga Philharmonic Orchestra with Pierre Bartholomé conducting and violin soloist Gérard Poulet.

0: Gerard Poulet was on violin, joined by the Liga Philharmonic Orchestra under the direction of Pierre Bartholomé, in Violin Concerto No. 7 in A minor by Henri Vouto.
1: Johann Sebastian Bach composed his first French suite in 1722, but Bach never went to France, and he didn't actually call them French suites. That nickname was given by a German music critic decades later. Bach's third not-really-French suite is a highlight on Sunday Baroque this week.
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0: The Demise of Shepherd Glacier from 2020 by Philip Manivol. Yolanda Kondonassis is on harp.

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1: Bolero is one of the best-known works of French composer Maurice Ravel, and was one of his last completed works. The work was inspired by a Spanish dance musical form called a bolero. Once Ravel composed a melody, he considered it very insistent and decided to repeat it several times without variation, gradually adding to the orchestra. And that is what we get in this famous work. Stay tuned for Bolero and many more works coming up on Anytime Classical. I'm your host, Denise Finnegan-Hill.

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We'll hear the RTE Concert Orchestra Dublin with Philip Folk at the piano under the direction of Princess O'Dwayne.